0: Point was up 21-6, but right now it's Alabama plus 5, 33-28. Mississippi State trailed South Carolina 16-0 in Columbia. The Bulldogs have fought all the way back with 14 unanswered in the second half, and Mississippi State just took a 28-23 lead on the Gamecocks with 6:07 to play in the third. Here's a surprising score. Number 20, Missouri at home trails Troy 10-0 with 12:29 to go in the first half. Florida and Auburn continue to go back and forth. Gators on top 14-10 with 12:38 left in the second quarter. They are closing in on the end of the first quarter. No score in Norman between number 24, Oklahoma, and New Mexico. LSU and Ole Miss just getting underway, as are Kennesaw State and Tennessee down in Knoxville. The late game in the SEC, number 1, Texas at home against UT San Antonio. That game still, actually, that one might be getting underway as we speak. That's a look at your Central Bank SEC scoreboard. We'll do a quick rundown of the top 25 when we come back. Kentucky beats number 9, Texas A&M, 31-21 here on the UK Sports Network.
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0: Welcome back to Wildcat Wrap-Up, presented by Morgan & Morgan for the People. Alabama just scored again. They lead Florida State 40-28 now, and Mississippi State got the ball back from South Carolina, leading the Gamecocks by 5. Around the top 25, there were some blowouts today. Indiana, number 4 in the country, they're still undefeated as they blank Western Kentucky 38-0. Number 6, Ohio State knocks off Kent State, blows past them 59-3. Number 14, Penn State routes Buffalo 55-13. Number 12, Southern Cal flies all the way to Piscataway, New Jersey, where they escape the upset-minded Rutgers Scarlet Knights. Trojans win that one 42-35. Number 23, Louisville outlasts number 16, SMU in an ACC matchup. 41-31, the final in the Derby City. Number 17, Utah blanks Utah State 33-0. And number 18, Iowa wins the Iowa State.

0: taking things that we have given it and creating its own thing and building some sort of consciousness, mm-hmm. where's the line there?
1: Let me throw in
2: make sure Richard
3: if we if
2: in.
3: We don't get a handle on this, then China's going to wind up using it for malicious purposes.
1: Right.
3: 40% as of February, 40% of the workforce was wondering, is AI going to take over my job? That's the other thing. Mm-hmm. But doomers like Bernie, he had the other issues that he was saying, oh, the world's going to end because of this, because of this, because of this. And now he's got another drum to beat. But let me assure Bernie that God is going to mm-hmm. put the world to its appropriate conclusion in his own good mm-hmm. time. Mm-hmm.
1: I would just maybe add towards the end here that if we were to throw the kill switch, think of all the things that are run by AI now, mm-hmm. and would the American populace, the voters, go along with this? You couldn't use your cell phone. You couldn't use the TV. Mm-hmm. You couldn't use your refrigerators. All this stuff that has AI built into mm-hmm. it now. Mm-hmm. It's, as I say, it's out of the tube. So I agree with you, it's problematic. But now, how can we control it?
3: Indeed. Oh, indeed. That's the thing.
4: And it's being used for some good things, the cancer research.
1: Right. Yeah.
4: And,
1: right.
4: I mean, mm-hmm. We
3: just have to keep China from getting their hooks into it.
1: Yeah. They already have their hooks into it.
4: Well, thank you for a great conversation on topic two today and for the whole day. And a special thank you to our retired producer, director Jimmy Greist, in the booth, jumping back into the director chair today as we continue to celebrate the 75th season of Moral Side of News. So thank you, Jimmy. And thanks to our panel today, Reverend Clay Calloway, West Louisville Ministers Coalition, Rabbi Matt Durenbacher of the Temple, Father Tony Smith, Archdiocese of Louisville, Lisa Marie Bowen, LMPD and Anchorage Middletown Fire EMS Chaplain, and Richard Euler, retired U.S. Army Chaplain. Thanks for watching Moral Side of the News this week. Join us again next week for an all-new show.
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gentlemen, Ed Bozeman, Lynchburg, Ohio, and the God Is Just a Prayer Away radio broadcast. It is written, all the churches of Christ salute you. It is written, but I say unto you that it shall be more tolerable for the land of Sodom in the day of judgment than for thee. It is written, come unto me, all ye that labor and are heavy laden, and I will give you rest. Take my yoke upon you and learn of me, for I am meek and lowly in heart, and ye shall find rest unto your souls, for my yoke is easy and my burden is light. It is written, yea, Father, for so it was well-pleasing in thy sight.

Now, when John heard in the prison the works of the Christ, he sent by his disciples and said unto him, Art thou he that cometh, or look we for another? And Jesus answered and said unto them, Go and tell John the things which ye hear and see. The blind receive their sight, and the lame walk. The lepers are cleansed, and the deaf hear, and the dead are raised up, and the poor have good tidings preached to them. And blessed is he whosoever shall find no occasion of stumbling in me. What will it profit when life here is o'er? Though great worldly wisdom I gain, if seeking knowledge I utterly fail the wisdom of God to obtain. What will it profit when life here is o'er? Though gathering riches and fame, if gaining the world I lose my own soul, and in heaven unknown is my name. What will it profit when life here is o'er? Though earth's farthest corner I see, if going my way and doing my will, I miss what his love planned for me. Now what will it profit when life here is o'er? Though earthly, fleeting love hath been mine, if seeking its gift I've failed to secure the riches of God's love divine.

And now, ladies and gentlemen, Matthew chapter 11 is an awesome chapter. A chapter full of questions, mostly by the Lord Jesus Christ, but the first one is asked by John, the forerunner of the Lord. John, shut up in the prison, heard about the activities of the Lord, and sent his disciples with this question, Art thou he that cometh, or look we for another? When you have any doubts about spiritual matters, the best thing to do is take it to Jesus. Somewhere in the covers of the Word of God you will find the answer. Art thou he that cometh, or look we for another? John realized that if Jesus was not the promised one, they had to look somewhere else. We cannot save ourselves. We all need a Savior, and so it was with John. Jesus answered by telling them to return and tell John what they heard and saw. Several things were mentioned. He said, Tell him, the blind receive their sight, the lame walk, the lepers are cleansed, the deaf hear, the dead are raised up, and the poor have good tidings preached to them, and blessed is he who findeth no occasion of stumbling in me. In this cluster of things that Jesus mentioned, one thing stands out above the rest. He said, The poor have good tidings preached to them. All the other things he mentioned were miracles. Why was preaching added into this list of miracles? At second glance, preaching the gospel does belong in this group of miracles, because the preaching of Jesus was just as big a miracle as anything else that he did. His message was a supernatural message. A supernatural message because it came down from heaven. Ladies and gentlemen, these are days when people want to get in on the miracles. Fake healers are everywhere. Did you ever know of a fake healer to invite people to come to his services and watch him walk on the water? Obviously not. The reason they don't do this is because it's a little too hard. Did you ever know of a fake healer to invite people to come and watch him raise the dead? Of course not. That, too, is too hard. If they can't walk on the water, and if they can't raise the dead, that's a good sign they can't speak in tongues either, or heal diseases, or do any of the other mighty works of the Scripture. If you really want to get in on the miracles, however, the best way to do that is to preach the gospel. And when someone responds to the gospel and is immersed for the remission of sins and the gift of the Holy Spirit, you have assisted the Lord in the miracle of salvation. The song says it for us. It took a miracle to hang the world in place. It took a miracle to put the stars in space. But when he saved my soul, cleansed and made me whole, it took a miracle of love and grace. This message they took to John would be the best answer for his question. Art thou he that cometh, or look we for another? Jesus is it. There is no other. Now here are some questions that Jesus began to ask. As the disciples of John went on their way, Jesus asked this question of the multitude. What went ye out into the wilderness to behold? A reed shaken by the wind. Now a reed, you see, grows by the riverbank and will bend whichever way the wind blows. Jesus asked, Is this the kind of a preacher you want to hear? Ladies and gentlemen, there is a disease that has infected the preachers of the modern day. A very infectious disease. No one has ever seemed to be able to identify this germ, this virus, until now. Recently, I looked through the microscope of faith and was able to see it very plainly. This funny-looking germ that has infected preachers is called the bends. Our preachers have become infected with benditis. The symptom is in the fact that a preacher begins to sway back and forth as he preaches, whichever way the wind is blowing.
I was in a church one time that needed a preacher, and a preacher was present that night that was going to be interviewed. Before the meeting was over, I asked one of the elders how they got along in the interview. He said, not so good. He said, we only had to ask one question, and that was the question, how do you preach doctrine? The preacher said, well, how do you want it preached? This preacher had no convictions. I'll preach it any way you want it. It reminded me of the story of the teacher one time I heard about who went to get a job and was being interviewed. Someone asked him, how do you teach geography? He said, there are two schools of thought on geography. Some say the world is flat, and some say that the world is round. I am prepared to teach it either way. That's the way it is with that preacher. Name it, baby. I'll give it to you any way you want it. Round or flat. He had a bad case of benditis. By way of example, there are many others, but here is one instance where benditis is very evident. Take the example of women preachers and elders in the churches today. One preacher defended his position by citing Galatians, the third chapter, where Paul said, those who are baptized in Christ are one. There can be neither Jew nor Greek. There can be neither bond nor free. There can be neither male or female. For ye are all one in Christ Jesus. Since there is no difference in a man or a woman when they have been baptized, they're one. Evidently, then, a woman can be doing the work of a man in eldership or preachership. Well, just consider this. Two people confess Christ. One is black and one is white. When they come up out of the water, the black person is still black and the white person is still white, although they are one in Christ. Being one in Christ did not change their color. If a German and a Frenchman are baptized into Christ, they are one in Christ. But one is still a German and the other is still a Frenchman. Being one in Christ does not change nationality. When a woman or a man, either one, both of them, baptized into Christ, they are one in Christ. But one is still a man, and one is still a woman. Being one in Christ does not change race, nationality, or gender. Now, how come we're so lucky to have many leaders who are plugging for women elders and preachers today? It is because the wind is blowing in that direction, and our present crop of leaders in the main has come down with benditis, because that's the way the wind of popularity is blowing. Another question asked by the Lord was when he said, but what went ye out to see? A man clothed in soft raiment? Behold, they that wear soft raiment are in king's houses. Through no fault of our own, we all live in the soft raiment syndrome. That's our culture. Everybody wants to live in a king's house, drive a king's car, and wear the king's clothes. John, the forerunner of Jesus, did not live in the soft raiment syndrome. He wore a camel's hair coat. He ate locust and wild honey. Hear him as he preached one time and said concerning King Herod, it is not lawful for thee to have her. Herod had taken his brother Philip's wife. Did John have to say that? He could have preached the same message and left that out, and he could have prolonged his ministry. He wouldn't have lost his head. It wasn't expedient to say such a thing. The definition of expedient is, it isn't good for business. If he had left out that one part of his sermon, Herodias, the wife of Herod, would have loved him. She would have said, oh, that John is the most inspirational speaker I ever heard. And he's so good with the young people. Salome thinks he's tough.
It is not lawful for thee to have her. Well, when Herod's birthday came, we all know the story of how the daughter of Herodias came in and danced in the midst and pleased Herod, and he said, I will give you anything you want, even to the half of the kingdom. She said, give me here on a platter the head of John. You see, the trouble with John is he did not live in the soft raiment syndrome. He had no ambition. He did not aspire to be the editor of the Jerusalem Plumb Line. He did not aspire to be the president of the North Judean Convention. He was seeking no honorary degrees. There was nothing that he wanted. All he wanted to do was preach the word of God. May his tribe increase. We've said it many times before, and we say it again. It is just as disloyal to the word of God to leave something out as it is to contradict the word of God. But don't expect things to change, because we enjoy living in the king's house, wearing the king's clothes, and driving the king's car. Another question that Jesus asked was when he said, what went you out to see? A prophet? I say unto you, and much more than a prophet. An examination of the preaching of John would reveal how great he was. Jesus said, there cometh others later on who will be even greater than John. An examination of his preaching would reveal that he preached on such things as baptism of the Holy Spirit. Then he preached something about water baptism, which was entirely different. Then he preached on hellfire and repentance. John rebuked the people for their hypocrisy in no uncertain terms and threatened them with hellfire if they didn't repent. And Jesus said, that's great preaching. Now, if that is what Jesus called great preaching, we had better get with it. What are you looking for in a preacher? Remember, Jesus said that he that is but little in the kingdom of heaven is greater than he. Greater not because of talent or ability or training or practice, but greater because today we have a greater message. John could never tell people what Peter said to do on that day of Pentecost. The plan of salvation had not been given, so John could not preach it. But today we can. We have a greater message. And if we preach like John, we may be in trouble with a capital T. But Jesus will say, that's great preaching. Another question asked by the Lord was when he said, whereunto shall I liken this generation? Then he gave two ideas. He said, you are like children sitting in the marketplace who pipe to their fellows and say, we piped unto you, and you did not dance. We wailed, and ye did not mourn. John was neither a person who came eating or drinking, and you said he had a demon. The Son of Man came eating and drinking. You say he is a glutton and a wine bibber, a friend of publicans and sinners. The Lord indicated here that you can never please some people. John was austere. He was stern, and they said, he had a demon. Jesus was outgoing and friendly with everyone, and they criticized him also. The bottom line of the way they accepted both John and Jesus was with the attitude of children. Most religious people today are like kids playing in the street. Church is a game. If we don't like the way things are going, get mad and quit. After all, this thing of Jesus dying on the cross for our sins, his resurrection, heaven, hell, the judgment, salvation, is nothing but a game anyway. So everybody come back next Sunday and we will continue to play church. Then there's the question, shalt thou be exalted unto heaven? This question was a good question to ask concerning Capernaum. Capernaum was the headquarters of Jesus after he left Nazareth. This is where his staff holed up. This is where you would find his offices. Capernaum was headquarters. His computers were here. His mail went out from here. And Jesus worked more miracles here than anywhere else. They had every reason to be exalted in heaven. They had been signally honored. Jesus said that if the mighty works had been done in Sodom that were done in Capernaum, it would have remained unto this day. We all know what Sodom was famous for. Jesus had more complimentary things to say about those homosexuals than the inhabitants of Capernaum.
The Sodomites may not have converted to him had he preached in their streets, but enough of them would have obeyed that it would have had a tempering effect and they would have remained in existence. Sodom is the place where the first atomic bomb fell, or at least it was a reasonable facsimile thereof. Hear him again. Thou, Capernaum, shalt thou be exalted into heaven, thou shalt go down unto Hades. Capernaum was blessed above all other places. Great works took place there. The healing of the man let down through the roof. Also, his speech on the bread of life after he fed the 5,000. The healing of the centurion's servant. The healing of the man with the unclean demon and many others. All of these miracles had the same effect. Rejection. Capernaum was a good place to go to heaven from, and the worst place in the world to go to hell from. In a similar manner, we have been greatly blessed. America has heard more gospel than any other place. Mighty works of God have been done in our streets. America is the best place in the world to go to heaven from, and it is the worst place in the world to go to hell from. Thou, Capernaum, thou, America. Now this in conclusion. After Jesus pronounced judgment on the unrepentant cities, he raised his voice in prayer. He said, I thank thee, O Lord of heaven and earth, that thou didst hide these things from the wise and understanding, and didst reveal them unto babes. Yea, Father, for so it was, well-pleasing in thy sight. You see, some things are hidden from us, and some things are revealed. Some things are neither hidden nor revealed. We will never understand, for example, in this world, the process of the virgin birth. That mystery is hidden from us, but we can believe it. We cannot understand how God will raise up all the dead at the final resurrection. That is a mystery to us, and it's hidden, but we can believe it. We cannot understand electricity, but we don't hesitate to use it. Some things today are hidden from us. Then there are some things that are neither hidden nor revealed, either one. When Abraham left Ur of the Chaldees to go to the land that God said he would show him, why didn't Abraham get on a jet plane to get there? Did God have something against airplane travel? I don't think so. Why did not Paul and Silas ride around in an automobile? Why did not the apostles have a computer, a cell phone, email? Why did not Paul fax his epistle to the Roman Church of Christ rather than send it by a lady named Phoebe? Why did not Benjamin Franklin split the atom? Both Enoch and Elijah one time were translated. It looks like Peter and John could at least have gone to the moon. God did not hide these things from them, but he didn't reveal it either. He had nothing against these things. Today we can do those things because we call it progress. There are some things that are hidden from us, and then there are some things that are neither hidden nor revealed. And then there are some things definitely revealed to us. The plan of salvation has been revealed unto us. On the day of Pentecost, the day the church was born, Peter and the apostles preached the first gospel sermon. The theme was the death, burial, and resurrection of Jesus. When the multitudes asked what to do, they were told by the apostles to repent of their sins and be baptized in the name of Jesus Christ for the remission of their sins, and they would receive the gift of the Holy Spirit. That was revealed unto us. Remember, Jesus said, I thank thee, O Father, Lord of heaven and earth, that thou didst hide these things from the wise and understanding and didst reveal them unto babes. You have to have the trusting, simple faith of a child to understand what Peter told the 3,000 to do. On the day of Pentecost, he said, Lord, you have revealed it unto babes. Then at the close of Matthew, the Lord Jesus tells us,
Come unto me, all ye that labor and are heavy laden, and I will give you rest. Take my yoke upon you and learn of me, for I am meek and lowly in heart, and ye shall find rest unto your souls, for my yoke is easy, and my burden is light. He said, learn of me. You can learn many things from Jesus if you will submit to his yoke. Many can never learn the plan of salvation revealed by the Lord Jesus because they refuse to wear the yoke of Christ. A yoke fits on the necks of two oxen, making it possible for them to carry a heavier load. When we wear the yoke of Christ, he helps us to carry the load of the loss of a loved one. The yoke of Christ helps us carry the load of sickness and disappointment. The yoke of Christ helps us to curb many of our natural depravities. The yoke of Christ helps us to remember what we need to do on the Lord's day. Remember that Paul tells us not to be unequally yoked. You either wear the yoke of Christ or the yoke of the devil. You are living your life either yoked up to Jesus or yoked up to the devil. And it can't be both. To wear the yoke of Christ is a challenge. When Elijah went to see Elisha, he found him plowing with a team of 12 yoke of oxen. Elisha was plowing with the 12th. Elisha was obviously a wealthy farmer. Elijah threw his mantle over him to call him to the office of prophet. And Elisha slew a team of oxen, boiled them, and destroyed all his farming equipment as a sacrifice to follow in the steps of Elijah. He gave up his prosperous career for a higher calling. By giving up his stock in trade, he cut off all retreat he might entertain later. Like Elisha, every person who takes the yoke of Christ knows there is no retreat in the Lord's work. If Elisha had known the song, he could have sung, I have decided to follow Jesus. I have decided to follow Jesus. I have decided to follow Jesus. No turning back. No turning back. Take my yoke upon you and learn of me. For I am meek and lowly in heart, and ye shall find rest unto your souls, for my yoke is easy, and my burden is light. Ladies and gentlemen, you've been listening to another God is Just a Prayer Away radio broadcast brought to you each week at the same time by Churches of Christ and Christian churches who are concerned about your soul's salvation. 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Praise the Lord, pass the ammunition, tell somebody, somehow and in some way, that God is just a prayer away.

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3: More warnings. I'm Paul Stevens, Fox News. U.S. embassies across the Middle East issuing new security alerts, urging Americans to remain vigilant and prepare for possible travel disruptions as tensions rise across the region.
4: They did not state a specific threat, but called for Americans to exercise heightened vigilance and be aware of potential travel disruptions in the region. The alerts cite recent fighting between Saudi Arabia and the Iran-backed Houthi militants in Yemen. This after the group claimed attacks on sensitive sites across Saudi Arabia yesterday. Saudi officials confirm air defenses intercepted a ballistic missile over Riyadh. A fire broke out at a fuel tank near the airport, but it's not clear if it was caused by that attack. Other civilian infrastructure were also reportedly targeted. The Houthis have recently seized more territory in Yemen, tightening their grip on a strategic Bab el-Mandab Strait.
3: And this all coming as President Trump is back at the White House a day earlier than scheduled, cutting short his weekend at Camp David. No official comment on why from the White House. The U.S. military saying four people were killed in its latest strike on a suspected drug smuggling boat in the Caribbean. Officials say the vessel was traveling along a known narcotics trafficking route, and intelligence indicated it was involved in smuggling drugs. Ukraine launching a massive drone attack on Russia overnight, including what Moscow's mayor is calling the largest ever attack targeting the Russian capital. Ed Sheeran performing in Philadelphia Saturday, his first show since Macklemore was dropped from the tour after some pro-Palestinian remarks. Meantime, about 50 pro-Palestinian protesters gathering outside Lincoln Financial Field ahead of that show. The controversy has sent resale ticket prices to that tour tumbling. Four of Sheeran's supporting acts have dropped out of the tour in solidarity, they say, with Macklemore. 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
5: A community remains in mourning as longtime Calvert City Fire Chief Fred Ross has died. Marshall County EMA said he dedicated many years of service to his community and to the fire service. His funeral and memorial announcements have not been shared. Meantime, Madisonville police will step in Tuesday to help Central City Police as that force lays one of their own officers to rest. Unit 163 Jason Phillips passed away in his home Thursday. He began his watch with CCPD in late 2020. His cause of death hasn't been shared. Residents should not encounter any changes during this time. And Racing Hall of Famer and Stone Farm founder Arthur Hancock III has died. His son Arthur IV confirmed this news yesterday. He's best known for racing Sunday Silence, who nearly clinched a triple crown back in 1989. He leaves behind his wife and six children. I'm Lee Mowen.
0: WAMZ HD2 Louisville.
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4: I'm WLKY meteorologist Eric Zernick with your updated forecast. Overnight, partly cloudy, warm and muggy, lows in the mid-70s. Sunday looks to be another very hot and humid day, highs mid-90s, feeling like the triple digits with an isolated shower or storm in the afternoon. In the WLKY Weather Center, I'm meteorologist Eric Zernick.
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6: 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Greg is here. Phil Huff is also joining us today, one of our retirement planners at Golden Reserve. Greg, how are you doing today?
9: You know how I'm doing, Randy.
6: I know. So,
9: you know, if you don't know this, we record this show during the week. And if you also don't know this, that I live in Columbus, Ohio. And you may not also know that I am a Buckeyes fan. So it's been a rough couple days, Randy. It's been a rough couple days. And I don't like to talk about my Buckeye fandom because I love my Detroit families that we help. And we know there's a team up north that, you know, sometimes I'm one of those nice fans that has a ton of Michigan buddies. I have a ton. I lived in Chicago for a long time, so I had to play nice. So we always shoot texts, and we actually are the nice fans that you get to be around. But I don't ever tease anybody because I know I lived in the 90s. And I had to go through the, you know, the Cooper era of us never beating Michigan and losing a bunch of games. So being in Texas, people asked, how was it? It was hot, Randy. It was hot. And here's how I would describe the fourth quarter. Like, well, what was it like? It was like about a month ago when my wife decided to be such a kind soul and get me what I didn't understand was a, how do I put this? Torture session. Yes. She's like, Greg, you know, your back's getting a little hairier as you get older. Why don't we just get that taken care of? It's not a big deal. We'll just do a little laser treatment. I'm like, okay, that sounds normal. I'm not kidding. This was Gitmo stuff. I was strapped down with a laser. The back of my back was one big scab. I couldn't sit down. I couldn't lean back in a chair. It felt like someone was putting a blowtorch asking for the launch codes. I was, there was two Russian ladies that didn't speak English and made me feel like a wuss. They're like, it's not too bad. No bad. Easy, right? And I'm like, I don't want to go anymore. And she's like, we only did half your back. So if you're ever thinking about doing this, that is what the fourth quarter of the OSU Texas game felt like. It felt like a laser treatment back section where you're just sitting there. And I was in the, I had great seats. I was sitting right in the mix of all these Texas people. And we were being kind the whole time. We were talking to everybody because we were winning. So I was being super nice. I didn't want to be that rude fan cheering too loudly. But I was pretty condescending, probably in hindsight. And when the fourth quarter rolled around and they started scoring those touchdowns, I was getting smaller and smaller. Greg was sitting down in his seat a little bit, man. He wasn't standing up anymore. He was kind of regrowing. I went and ate. I probably had two or three hot dogs. dogs. Uh-huh. I had to go on a lot of walks. Every time I walked, every time they scored, I went and grabbed another hot dog thinking it would make it better.
0: Uh-huh.
9: But it was all in all, it was still Austin's a great town. Obviously, Texas is actually a great fan base. They're very, very fun to be around. It was a great trip. But unfortunately, Santa Claus didn't pull it through for us. Red Cheek Ryan Day blew another one. So I'm not his biggest fan.
0: Just a note to Phil and everyone in Golden Reserve, this is not the week to ask Greg for a raise. Just thought I'd mention it.
10: So now I think I know too much about Greg now. Treatments and
9: that's an overshare. Sorry, America. A little bit too much Greg there.
0: All right. Well, we're going to just let you sit for just a second and just ruminate in that. I'm going to go over to Phil here for our first story here, Greg, because there's a lot of talk about interest rates right now. There's a 2-year, there's a 5-year, there's a 10-year, and then there's the fight with the Fed between the president and all that business with interest rates. So I'm reading through some of this stuff, and Motley Fool has an article and says, if interest rates go up, this is going to be a problem for the stock market. So why? Phil, why is that a problem?
10: Yeah. And let's talk first about like the relationship that stocks have with bonds and that bonds have with interest rates. And so everyone thinks we've been taught kind of, hey, stocks are our risk money. When stocks go up, bonds go down. Mm-hmm. When bonds go up, stocks go down. That's not true. We saw that in 2022. Both stocks and bonds lose. Right. Bonds have a very direct relationship with interest rates. Right? When interest rates go up, bonds go down. That's why it's been a tough, basically 20 years for bonds. So those tough times will probably continue to come. Interest rates continue to climb. We'll continue seeing that safe money, the bond safe money, take some losses. But how do stocks correlate? Well, the big one is with these companies and how is their valuation made? It's by, are they winning? Are they profitable? Are they doing well? And when interest rates are higher, the biggest thing is that companies operate with a lot of debt. So now, when they need to go get debt to start a new project, to hire more people, to spend money, they're going back and it's costing them 2, maybe 3 times as much to go and borrow that money. So you're going to see a little bit, it's tighter on spending with companies, which means less expansion, less growth, could hurt the stock price, right? Historically, right now we're going through a potential debt cycle that's pushing that interest rate up. Since 1999, the S&P has actually always declined over a 3-month period following the onset of a new rate hike cycle, an average drop of around 7%. So the data backs it that typically when we go through these rate hikes, the S&P actually drops for the following 3 months.
0: Gotcha. So doesn't it also offer an alternative? If you can get 5, 6, 7% on a CD or an annuity or something like that, that's interest rate dependent, people will go there and they won't put their money in the stock market. Does that have any bearing on all of this?
10: Yeah, 100%. That's where interest rates are great. When interest rates go up, true safe money goes up.
0: Mm-hmm.
10: Like you said, directly buying CDs, annuities, all of those interest rates are climbing with these interest rate hikes. So it's certainly a spot. Obviously, we're big fans of the fixed index annuity. That's a space where you can get some market exposure, but with guardrails. I talk about it like bowling with guardrails, right? You've got a floor at 0 and ceilings can be 9, 10, 11% where if the market's going up, you're participating and winning with the market. But when the market goes down, you've got that floor of 0%. So you're not losing along with it. So all those really truly safe tools do really well when interest rates are going up.
0: So, Greg, does this, when you talk about retirees, does this say we should move money out of risk of the stock market and move over to these things when the interest rates are up or have a nice mix of the two? How do you handle that?
9: Well, I mean, the premise of the show is about, you know, being the retirement resource on how to attack the golden years.
0: Mm-hmm.
9: And if we're looking at trying to read a crystal ball, that's not really what we're in the business of. I don't want to tell people, hey, we should play the interest rate game or we should play the buy the dip game or the stock game. But there's a lot of correlations that, you know, we've been talking about warning signs. You know, when you say warning signs, I don't know when or if, you know, this huge reset or recalibration. We know that the stock earnings ratio are astronomically high. They're in that dangerous recession level. You have the last month or so, it's been about 2 or 3% loss. People don't realize that. We've lost about 2 or 3% in the last month in the stock market. The S&P 500 is down about 2.5%, at least as the moment of this radio show being recorded. And you ask the question, is there a lot of dependency on the interest rate? And it's a lot of speculation. What the market doesn't like is uncertainty. that's what they're pricing in. It's the uncertainty. Like it'd be easy if everyone knew a rate hike was coming for sure. I think odds are, I mean, it's been wavering, what, 60, 70% now?
10: Yeah.
9: Are the odds it was 40% about 2 months ago? When you can't price in the certainty, and to take it a step further, all of this infrastructure is done on debt. NVIDIA is doing debt deals, cross debt deals, internal debt deals. All these AI data centers are all on debt chassis. And these things aren't like your, these things don't get built like your fixed mortgage. They're all built on a floating rate, you know, based on 1% more than the ongoing existing, you know, rates that are out there for these loaning facilities. And as someone that used to be in a loan business, I was a security attorney for half a decade. Like, things get hairy when rates start moving unpredictably, because that affects your cash flow. It affects your ability to perform. But it also, all of these private equity companies, no one's talking about the private market. It's all about your public stocks. But that private market has trillions of dollars of company that are already behind. They're not being traded. The average holds on all these private equity companies that got bought up over the last 20 years are in these funds that aren't moving. And it's only going to get worse if all of the debt they purchased on, because they're all leveraged buyouts, no one's paying cash for these companies. They take a loan out on themselves is how they buy them. This gets a little hairy. And I think it's worth talking about, you know, Randy, that once the private equity starts to crumble, that's going to affect a lot of other things, because a lot of the economic push has been high net worthers consumption and spending. The upper middle class has done a ton of spending the last 10 years because of the success of the economy in certain realms. And if that goes away and that spending goes away, that affects the whole show starts to slow down. And that affects hotels, restaurants, travel, cars, purchases, and homes. You know, I was looking up home ownership. Believe it or not, the 30-year loan market has gone from 6% in February to 6.23% in April and 6.76% according to Freddie and Mac recently. So we're nearing 7% home mortgages, which, you know, we were talking about building all these houses and doing all these things. Well, shoot, I think, you know, we saw on the Wall Street Journal just this last week that we were at almost 2023-year lows of house sales in August. I mean, August is supposed to be the big house sale month, right? Like, this is where the summertime is when you start to move a lot of property. And I think that's another indicator that things may not be too great, or at least people are wary. They're scared because of the uncertainty. And we'll have the rate, you know, we'll have some of the rate certainty here soon, but now you're talking about multiple rate hikes, which even adds to the inflation bonfire of how do we get a hand, food, you know, consumables, all of these things are more and more. I would say, as a, you know, end of this ramble about all the things that are bad, most retirees don't need risk. So the good news is that retirees have an inverse relationship sometimes with the stock market, where your life gets better when the stock market gets worse. I know it's hard to believe, but if you have the right planner, it's actually the case. You actually do better, because now all of your fixed income gets more interest rate. You get a higher interest rate. You get, instead of 3 or 4%, you get 5 or 6%. You know, the fixed index annuities can perform better. Like, all of these things can be a really positive for a lot of retirees that don't need 10% returns. They don't need any percent returns, really. They've got $1 or $2 million, $3 million. You don't need all those things, Randy. So I think having a breakdown of where your risk is very important right now. Our market risk report breaks down exactly how much risk you're taking. I think it's a great time due to the uncertainty. And I think things are getting really choppy and scary now, particularly with midterms around the corner. It's a good time knowing where you're at. You may not have to make any changes, but let's take a temperature check. Let's take a speedometer snapshot of how fast you're speeding in retirement. And the market risk report will show you what you could lose in a downturn, like a 2022, a 2008-9, any of those periods where we went backwards. Let's see what you lose and see if you're comfortable with that. And that may drive you to say, hey, let's take some chips off the table. Let's slow down a little bit and take advantage of some of these better rates. It's a nice exchange there where you can win the ball game without having to crash a car.
10: Yeah, if there's a time to do it, it's now.
0: Yep. Right. 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
0: All right, so anytime I bring in something that Susie Orman said or Dave Ramsey said or Kevin O'Leary has said, Greg just sits there, and I know if you're not, you know, watching this on our YouTube channel, he just rolls his eyes and goes, here we go again. But Kevin O'Leary said something about retirement, and I just could not ignore it. He said that as we get ready for retirement, lose the car, lose the cable, maybe even lose the cat.
9: Randy. How dare he?
0: He says, get used to deprivation before you're deprived. He says, we need to practice being poor. And I'll walk out of the room and let Greg go. Can you believe this?
9: No, I can't. Well, for one thing, he's Canadian, so this tracks. Let's get that out of the way. So you can fill in the blanks there afterwards.
0: Okay.
9: You can see where, you know, basically from a value standpoint, he's not ever going to be quite aligned for us, but I find it a little righteous, arrogant, even silly with a man that's worth nearly a half a billion dollars. I think his last

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5: And welcome to Kentucky Focus. I'm Scott Fitzgerald. Let's be honest, there are some things in life that are incredibly important, but at the same time, they're incredibly easy to put off. One of them, maybe something you know you need to deal with, but you'd rather almost do anything else instead? We're going to talk about that. And then in our second conversation, we're going to look at something happening across this great commonwealth of ours that could affect the economy, our communities, and potentially what we pay for electricity. Two very different topics, but both with some pretty big implications. I'm Scott Fitzgerald. This is Kentucky Focus.
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7: Come on, Liam, let's go! Get open! 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Oh, come on, use your head! Gotta want it! 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
8: There he goes again. 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
9: That's what Liam wants.
8: That's what we all want.
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5: Welcome back to Kentucky Focus. I'm Scott Fitzgerald. September is Life Insurance Awareness Month. And if the words life insurance immediately make you want to clean out your inbox, you're not alone. A new survey finds nearly 4 in 10 adults would actually rather do something else than sit down and figure out all of their life insurance needs, yours truly included. And for many folks, the problem isn't that they don't think it's important. It's that they don't know where to start, how much coverage they need, or what it's really going to cost. So this week on Kentucky Focus, we're going to try to take some of that anxiety and confusion out of the process. Brian Steiner is the executive director of Life Happens. It is a nonprofit focused on financial education and consumer empowerment. Brian, thanks for taking time to join us. Welcome to Kentucky Focus.
11: Hey, Scott, great to be here. Thanks for having me.
5: All right, Brian, let's start with that survey because I think a lot of people are going to recognize themselves in that survey. I know I did. Why do people seem to have such a strong desire to avoid dealing with life insurance?
11: It's not a conversation that, you know, people are jumping up and down to have. I mean, talking about getting sick, dying, and getting hurt isn't everyone's favorite dinner conversation. But when it boils down to it, life insurance is really about one thing, and that's protecting the people you love. And if something happens, we all know bills don't stop, mortgages still do, kids got to go to school, and your family has a future to build. And, you know, life happens. We try to empower people with information so that they can navigate some of those, not misconceptions, but hurdles to connect people with information so that they, you know, get life insurance. It's incredibly important.
5: Right on. Brian Steiner joining us, the executive director of Life Happens, a nonprofit. They're focused on financial education and consumer empowerment. And we're talking to Brian because September is Life Insurance Awareness Month. And Brian, 4 in 10 adults say they feel overwhelmed or anxious when they think about life insurance planning. What are some of the biggest misconceptions or fears that are driving that anxiety?
11: You know, cost is often one. I think people miscalculate or have theories that, you know, life insurance can cost a lot more than it does. And that's one of the reasons we always encourage younger people to take action earlier in their lives than later. I think, you know, there's all different types of products out there. And I think that can also be a little overwhelming where people feel like, am I getting enough coverage? Am I making the right decision? Is this the right, you know, amount for me? And again, that's where a group like Life Happens. We try to humanize it. We provide tools and resources to make those things a lot easier to navigate. Mm-hmm. And people can make informed decisions and have informed conversations.
5: September being Life Insurance Awareness Month, and yours truly, I mean, I've got life insurance policies, Brian, through my work, et cetera, but you really don't give it a lot of thought until I was listening to you point that out, that life goes on even after you've left. And there are bills that my wife would have to pay. Now, my kids are a little bit older now, but she's still got to find a way to get on. There's certain financial obligations that need to be met. And it's something important. And now I'm going to take a look at really what I need to provide for, because we're not getting any younger, let's be honest. And, you know, Brian, misinformation exists around the costs of life insurance. Is life insurance generally more affordable than most people assume?
11: In many instances, yes. I mean, again, if the younger you are, the healthier you are, the more cost effective it can be. At lifehappens.org, we have a life insurance needs calculator. As you referenced, having, you know, some coverage to work and maybe some additional coverage for your wife and your children, you know, needs change as life progresses. And it's one of those things that we always encourage people to kind of reevaluate intermittently every year, every other year, as circumstances change. But we always encourage people to take action at a younger age. They're healthier. You know, for someone who's 30 years old, that's in good health and, you know, $250,000 policy, you know, may cost a few lattes from Starbucks, you know, under $20 a month. So, there are some really affordable options and some great companies out there.
5: Brian Steiner joining us, the executive director of Life Happens, that again, a nonprofit focused on financial education empowerment, this September being Life Insurance Awareness Month. And, you know, Brian, your research also found a confidence gap between men and women when it comes to feeling like they have adequate coverage. What'd you learn about that difference?
11: When our team looked at it, I think we stepped away and said, you know, men may feel confident, more confident, but I wouldn't go as far to say as they feel more informed. I think there's a, you know, they're stating they're more confident than some of the women surveyed. You know, just over 50% of Americans have life insurance coverage. So that tells me that regardless of male or female, there's a pretty significant coverage gap. And I think a lot of that is, you know, due to, you know, some of the things we talked about earlier, some of the anxieties and mm-hmm. misconceptions out there, or people put it off and say, I'll worry about that later. You know, Life Happens. We are all about education. We're all about kind of humanizing the side of life insurance through storytelling. I mean, look, I'm a dad.
5: Right.
11: What happens if something happens to me and, you know, for my girls, I want to make sure that they can stay in the house that they're growing up in and have the life that we intended to provide. So, you know, again, we're just trying to connect people with information to help mitigate some of that anxiety, really simplify the process. It doesn't have to be that complicated. There's all different types out there. The type of life insurance almost doesn't matter as long as you're getting the right coverage amounts in place. And again, I point to lifehappens.org for our needs calculator that kind of gives an independent review of, you know, some suggested coverage amounts based on your circumstances.
5: You know, Brian, this interview is timely for me because, and I couldn't make this up, just 2 days ago, I found out that a good friend of ours, our kids went to school together. You know, we've known each other. We go to the same church together. I found out he surprisingly passed from an aneurysm. I mean, both kids had just gone off to college. They were celebrating being empty nesters. And now his wife is
12: left just not only having to fathom what's happened, but I know they had financial obligations that hopefully they had planned for, but nobody saw it coming. So on this, you know, Life Insurance Awareness Month being September, this interview is right on point. It hits home with me, at least, Brian, for sure, and having a great conversation. He is Brian Steiner. He's the executive director of Life Happens. They are a nonprofit focused on financial education and consumer empowerment. He, as Brian mentioned, they have a great tool to help you along. It's lifehappens.com. And Brian, let's say someone's listening right now and they already have life insurance. What's the best way to determine whether that policy is enough?
11: Well, first, I want to congratulate them for taking action and having coverage, whether they sought it out on their own or work with a professional or got it through work. That's a great first step. Mm-hmm. Again, I point to our needs calculator as life changes, as you know, you may buy a bigger house or downsize, or you're trying to figure out if you're going to send your kids to private school or public school or whatever it may be, or you just want to leave a legacy, right?
12: Mm-hmm.
11: I think it's important to connect with a professional to help navigate that. But at Life Happens, we do provide some resources to help start those conversations, make those conversations a little bit more palatable, and connect you with those resources so you can make, you know, good choices for you.
12: Right on. Again, Brian Steiner joining us. Visit lifehappens.org. They've got a great tool there that you can help determine if you're listening to this going, you know what? I don't know what my life insurance is. Visit them and get a look at how maybe you need to really get in line and make sure your ducks are in a row, given something unfortunate may happen to you. And Brian, there are different kinds of life insurance coverages, so to speak. What are the basic differences anyone listening now should understand when they're shopping for coverage?
11: Sure. And again, I always default to, again, the coverage amount and making sure you have the right amount of protection is the most important.
12: Mm-hmm.
11: But when you look at types, people are going to say there's term insurance and then there's permanent or more whole life. There's different types of permanent insurance, but at the basic level, term coverage is going to cover you for a period of time, whether that's 10, 15, 20, 30 years. And a permanent contract is going to last, you know, is meant to be built to last your lifetime.
12: Okay.
11: So again, different types for different situations. Both have incredibly powerful planning options around it. But locking in and making sure that coverage amount is appropriate is, I think, personally more important than the type you get.
12: You know, you lead me into my next question, Brian. Again, Brian Steiner is executive director of Life Happens. You can visit their website, lifehappens.org. Fantastic tool there to help you plan along. And Brian, for somebody who's been putting this off for years, I didn't necessarily put it off for years. I just basically kind of signed up for what my employer was giving me. And now that I'm not old, but I'm getting up there in age, I need to start thinking more seriously about what we need should one of us, both either my wife or I, leave this planet, what it is that we need. What's the simplest first step? Is it simply sitting down and figuring out what your family would need financially if one of us or both of us, God forbid, weren't there?
11: Yeah, I think that's a great first step. In the world of AI and access to a lot of information, life insurance still tends to be a pretty intimate discussion, not just with your loved ones, but people like to have that human engagement. Off of our lifehappens.org site, we do have a find a professional, financial professional feature that if you don't have someone that you're working closely with, it's a great resource to help connect you to somebody locally that can help navigate that. You know, the website is fantastic for information and basics and, you know, opportunity to start the conversation. But, you know, for me personally, as somebody that's been in the space, having somebody to help navigate that together and validate and have some confidence in the decisions I'm making, working with a professional is something that I really recommend.
12: And I guess, Brian, it's just different for everybody listening. For example, my wife and I, just newly empty nesters, you know, our life insurance policy is going to look a little different than, say, the new parents that are out there. And also, I'm thinking of I'm thinking of my daughter now. She's in her mid-20s. She's not married, doesn't have kids. But how important is it someone who may not, for someone like my daughter, who may not necessarily have a family, but how important is it for folks like that to have life insurance?
11: Personally, for me, I'm a huge advocate for younger folks taking action and getting their own individual coverage.
12: Mm-hmm.
11: You know, you referenced your friend, and I'm really sorry to hear about that. That's not an easy situation mm-hmm. for anyone to go through. And, you know, thoughts to the family that's dealing with that currently. You know, tomorrow's not guaranteed.
12: Right.
11: And when you're younger and you're healthier, obviously it's not just the cost of insurance is less, but your insurability is better. And taking action, getting life insurance can lock in that coverage. You may have to adjust it over time as circumstances change, mm-hmm. but taking that first step, I mean, it's a key element to a solid financial plan. You know, getting, you know, being young and getting started professionally, you know, I challenge everyone to, you know, contribute as much as they can to their 401k or their IRA and setting up an emergency fund. But life insurance very much should be part of that conversation too. And not something, it's easy to say, let's kick the can on that down the road. But I can't harp on it enough. I think it's part of that baseline first conversation.
12: Right on.
11: As you're getting started.
12: Right on. Brian Steiner, we thank you so much. Executive Director of Life Happens. Lifehappens.org is the website. Brian, I hope we can talk down the road because I think this is a very important subject for a lot of folks to understand.
11: Hey, Scott, I appreciate it. And I'm happy to participate anytime you want to have me. And happy Life Insurance Awareness Month to everybody out there listening.
12: Thank you again to Brian Steiner, Executive Director of Life Happens, for helping us take some of the anxiety and confusion out of that life insurance conversation we all know we need to have at some point. Coming up, we're going to turn to a different kind of financial conversation, one that involves billions of dollars, but one affects a growing number of us here in the Commonwealth of Kentucky. I'm Scott Fitzgerald. This is Kentucky Focus.
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12: Well, data centers are becoming a much bigger part of the conversation here in Kentucky and across the country. We hear about the enormous amount of electricity these facilities consume, the investment required to build them, and of course, the questions about what they mean for communities that play host. But there's another side of the equation, and that's what we're going to talk about this morning. The Bluegrass Institute says data centers could potentially provide some pretty significant financial benefits to Kentucky homeowners and ratepayers, including potentially lower electricity costs and a much larger local tax base. Joe Veruni is an energy policy fellow at the Bluegrass Institute and author of an op-ed looking at these potential benefits. Joe, thanks so much for joining us, buddy.
16: Thank you for having me, Scott. I'm glad to be here.
12: Let's start with the basics, Joe. When we talk about a hyperscale data center, what exactly are we talking about, and why are we seeing so much investment in these facilities right now?
16: Certainly, data centers have been around for years, but there's kind of the new generation of data centers that are huge facilities. One of the reports that I mentioned in my op-ed, it's a 400 megawatt center, which uses about the same amount of electricity as Owensboro. So these are really big facilities. And what a lot of these are powering, in addition to other things, it's really AI data centers. So these are big new facilities.
12: Right on. Joe Veruni joining us again with the Bluegrass Institute. He has got an op-ed out now. He's an energy policy fellow, by the way, talking about the data centers. And Joe, your central argument is probably the part that'll surprise folks. How can adding a facility that uses an enormous amount of electricity potentially help lower electricity costs for everybody else?
16: Certainly, it's economies of scale, really. In the same way that when digital watches first came out, they were very expensive. And as we made more and more digital watches, the prices came down. The same thing is true of electricity. The more consistent electricity that you draw from the grid, the more there are economies of scale driving down the costs. there are a lot of other things at play on the electrical grid when you plug in your toaster. So getting a one-to-one of what is actually driving down the prices is pretty rare. But we have at least a few situations where the utilities have said outright that the data centers are driving down utility rates.
12: Interesting. We're talking again, Joe Veruni. He is an energy policy fellow with the Bluegrass Institute. He has an op-ed out on the potential benefits of a data center, obviously been a big story in the news. And Joe, you point to California, Indiana, and Georgia as real world examples. What are we seeing in these states that suggest data centers can actually benefit residential ratepayers?
16: This is just straight out of the mouths of the utilities. They are showing that data centers that have come in, sometimes they even name the company that has come in, has allowed them to drop rates for the average ratepayer. In Georgia, it was an OpenAI data center. In Indiana, I think it was Meta and Google came in, and it is driving down the rates for the average ratepayer by 5% or so.
12: Interesting. Again, Joe Veruni is with the Bluegrass Institute. He is an energy policy fellow. He has an op-ed out now. Just visit Bluegrass Institute's website. You can read the whole thing right there. We'll link it on our website, Joe, of course, too. And let's move on from the electric bill to the tax bill. Why does a single data center generate so much tax revenue for the community in which it's located?
16: It's because they generate so much revenue. So you're really getting property taxes and things like that that are coming in, and they don't draw too many services. It's not like if an Amazon data center comes in, there are very few people working there. That's less kids in school. There aren't trucks tearing up the roads. So there's a huge amount of revenue coming through, and that a wise local lawmaker can offset the property taxes of people who are already there using that revenue.
12: Great interview. Joe Veruni again with the Bluegrass Institute. We're trying to take a look at this data center, and we've heard the negatives, and those are pretty prominent, and everybody is entitled to their own opinion, of course, but we'd also like to look at some of the positives, and Joe has a great op-ed piece. Just visit Bluegrass Institute on the web, and you'll be able to find it there for sure. Now, Joe, you give some pretty striking examples, potentially hundreds or even more than really $1,000 per household in annual local tax revenue, depending on the county. What does that number actually mean for, say, an individual homeowner like you or I?
16: We're seeing in places that these data centers have come in a huge impact. In Loudoun County, Virginia, you're seeing a 40% reduction in property taxes. In Kentucky, Loudoun County is the richest county in America. In Kentucky, you're seeing numbers like $1,000 kind of average, depending where it comes in. And that's per household. Now, it requires you to have smart lawmakers that are not going to spend that money on pet projects, but rather will redirect it back into your pocket. So we strongly encourage you hold your representatives accountable on that. But, you know, before you decide that you don't want a data center in your community, you should think of the upsides. And that's everything economically has a trade-off. If you're building a school, you can't farm that land. So consider the trade-offs. But the positives here, you know, it's cash register sounds.
12: Right. And I mean, could this, Joe, potentially mean more money for, say, like schools, roads, public safety or other services?
16: Absolutely. It's going to bring in more money for schools, parks, things like that. All the sorts of things that the average property tax pays for when you pay your tax bill, all the things that it goes towards. That's what these data centers are also going to give money to. In the places where these data centers have come in, the schools look great, the parks look great, and hopefully they would bring those same benefits to Kentucky.
12: We're talking with Joe Veruni. He is an energy policy fellow with the Bluegrass Institute. He has an op-ed out now on the benefits of course, data centers. We've heard the negatives, and Joe is citing some real-world scenarios where these have been very beneficial to their communities. And just visit the Bluegrass Institute and you can read about it there. And Joe, let's talk about jobs. You cite roughly 3,000 temporary construction jobs and about 200 permanent positions with an average salary around $105,000. What kind of jobs are those and how significant is the broader economic impact beyond the people who actually work inside the data center?
16: So in the data center, you have people that are your typical IT guys that are making sure all the wires are connected. You have a lot of heating and cooling that's going on in these facilities. So you have pipe fitters, people who are maintaining those HVAC style systems. You have maintenance people who are making sure that they're painted, and you have security guards as well. And like any other facility like that, a lot of times there's a diner across the street. There's a truck driver that's got to drive in the paint that fixes up the place. So there are a lot of knock-on jobs as well.
12: And finally, Joe, as Kentucky considers attracting more of these facilities, what should communities and ordinary residents, say you are, anybody listening right now, be looking at to determine whether a particular data center project will actually deliver the benefits you've mentioned here?
16: I would definitely have the conversations before they show up and give you an offer. Make sure that your lawmakers understand that your preferences are offsetting current taxes versus

0: These do consume, as you mentioned. What's the biggest thing you think people misunderstand about the relationship between data centers, the electric grid, and the average homeowner's bill?
1: Yeah, the key is that these data centers do use a lot of power, but they use them consistently and in a way that can drive down the rates for the average ratepayer. So make sure that they are coming in and they are paying to have their transmission lines and everything that they need to, that it isn't going to go on your bill. But if you hold them accountable and these companies want to be held accountable, it is being shown to drive down the rates of the average ratepayer.
0: Interesting. Looking at data centers in a positive light, because we've heard so much negative around them. I like to feel we're getting both sides of the story out. Joe Varuni is an energy policy fellow with the Bluegrass Institute. He knows a few things about what he's talking about here. Joe, if folks want to read your entire op-ed, where can they go?
1: Go to bluegrassinstitute.org and it'll be there on the homepage.
0: Joe, I look forward to talking to you later on, my friend, because I have a feeling this isn't going away anytime soon.
1: That's absolutely correct.
0: Thank you again to Joseph Varuni of the Bluegrass Institute for helping us understand the data center debate, particularly the questions surrounding electricity costs, economic development, and the potential impact on us, the Kentucky taxpayer and ratepayer. We're back to wrap things up after this. I'm Scott Fitzgerald. This is Kentucky Focus.
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0: And that'll put the wraps on this week's edition of Kentucky Focus. Again, thank you to Joseph Varuni for talking to us about, well, really, those data centers. They're so in the news. They're so topical. There's good. There's bad. There's about everything in between. And again, if you want to see more, log on to bluegrassinstitute.org. And also Brian Steiner with Life Happens, helping us really get a handle on the conversation most of us don't want to have. And that's life insurance and why it's so important to all of us here in the Commonwealth of Kentucky. And thanks most importantly for you, the listener, for taking time to check us out each week. We appreciate you being here and can't wait to bring you more topics next week. But until then, Kentucky, stay informed, be safe, and take care of each other, because we want you around next week to listen to our show, right? For all of us at the Kentucky News Network and Kentucky Focus, I'm Scott Fitzgerald. We'll talk to you next time on Kentucky Focus.
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8: 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Well, should you get a sewer scope before buying a home? We'll find out. 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Bed bugs. 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Can you go back on the people who put it in? And after years of storm damage, is it too late to fight a denied insurance claim? Well, the answers to those questions and more coming up on our Louisville Real Estate Show. Hi, everybody. 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I am the owner of We Sell Louisville at simpler.realestate. And we're so thrilled that you're here with us. Hope you're having a good Sunday morning. Got some great folks here to help you get through these questions and get the answers that you may be looking for. Cora Henderson is with Pitt & Frank Attorneys, LLC. 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And that's where Cora Henderson with Pitt & Frank Attorneys comes in, keeping the documents straight and the closing on track and the surprises to a minimum. You can contact Cora anytime at her office at 895-9900. 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Fill out the form, hit submit, and I will be back in contact with you as soon as possible. All right, folks, here we go. Let us start. This is actually for both Brad and for Cora. So Martha had a new HVAC system installed 4 months ago. Ever since then, when it goes on, the floor shakes. That's really strange. Now, I'm not going to name the company. Cora, you'll agree with me. We don't want to get into some legal problems here, right? I'm not going to name the company, but I have the name. And they say they've been brought out. They say nothing wrong. But two other HVAC companies told Martha the system is too large for her home, but neither will put it in writing. I guess they don't want to go against the big company that put it in. So she's wondering, Martha, so what does she do? And this really does bring up a bigger problem for all of us as consumers. You get some work done, and it's not done to your satisfaction. You think something's wrong, but the people who did it say, no, there's nothing wrong. And then you bring in other people, they say, yeah, there's something wrong here. So, Cora, let's start with you. Let's start with the premise. What can we do as consumers to go back on the companies that have put in or done work and done it maybe improperly?
0: Sure. So, I mean, I know hindsight is 2020, but let's look at it as far as best practices before we get in those situations. And I think any time, especially with the purchase of an HVAC unit, that we have a big expenditure, a big home improvement on the front end, really trying to do our homework, our due diligence, making the best informed and educated decision. So whether that includes getting several quotes, estimates, talking with others, reading reviews, and really just doing some general homework about what it is that you're trying to accomplish. So in this instance, adding an HVAC unit, the type of model, the size of it, you know, for your home and the number of square footage, you know, doing all of that research up front to help you feel a little bit more educated and confident in the decision that you make, that investment that you make, I think is very important. And you'll thank yourself later if you didn't do that when you're in that situation. Now,
8: and chat sometimes, can help you. ChatGPT these days and Google.
0: Absolutely.
8: But she,
0: absolutely.
8: So Martha's past that point already, so
0: certainly.
8: Course. So where does
0: certainly.
8: She go? Where do we go?
0: Sure. And, you know, despite our best efforts, sometimes we find ourselves in that situation. So whenever you are in that, I think absolutely reaching out to a trusted legal professional so that you can understand the writing that you signed, the contract that you signed, what your obligations or recourse may be, and then seeing if you have a case for that. And just letting that legal professional guide you as to whether or not it was just a bad investment, a bad decision, because people make bad choices all the time, or if it's something where there is a little bit of room where you can actually have some legal recourse and maybe recouping some of the damage that you may have incurred. So that obviously would be a case-by-case basis, depending on largely what you signed. So keep your records, you guys. Keep what you signed. That's very important. And then reaching out to someone for an initial review to see about a viability of any claim you may have.
8: All right, so Cora, I'm going to play devil's advocate here. I'm going to be the consumer out there.
0: Let's
8: right now.
0: Let's go. Do it.
8: Listening to you and going, oh, of course Cora is going to recommend that we go to an attorney.
0: Sure.
8: We got to open up our pocketbook, our wallets, and now fork out some cash. Is that the case? Is there something like a 30-minute or an hour free consultation that attorneys will give us as laymen in terms of consumer help?
0: Perhaps. And that would be, you know, dependent on that legal professional and sometimes the type of practice area. But you could certainly ask that whenever you're trying to identify a trusted legal professional. And you could say, hey, is there an initial consult?
8: Let's back up now to the actual HVAC. So two other companies come out. They say, hey, Martha, this is not the right system. So have you seen this? Is the shaking a real thing, or is it?
2: Yes,
8: it is.
2: So, yeah, the shaking can be real. I'm not going to say that it's caused by an oversized unit. It's possible. However, shaking is not normal. And I would challenge the provider who installed that system to take another look at how that system is installed, how it's being isolated, whether or not it's level. I don't know if we're talking about shaking outside or shaking of the air handler inside and how it's installed. However, shaking is not normal. But I do want to say something though. I'm not a fan of ChatGPT sizing an air conditioning unit. Okay. There's not a tradesperson, a trained professional needs to come in and do that evaluation of what that unit size should have been. As you've already rightly pointed out, I would definitely get more than one price, one proposal, because that's where you're going to determine whether or not the unit is the same size. Because oftentimes a contractor is just going to pull something out of inventory, something that they've got sitting there. It's close enough, and that's what gets installed. Shaking is not. That's not a normal operating mode of a unit.
8: I think the company that put it in has washed their hands because they told Martha, hey, listen, next time this happens, record the audio and send it to us, which I think is kind of, I mean, I understand what they're thinking, that maybe they can hear it and trace it that way, but okay. I just think that's a lame way to do business. I mean, you need to go back out there and look.
2: Yeah. Right.
0: Sure. And another thing we didn't address too is any warranties that may have been issued as a result of the work.
8: Yeah, because it's new. So there should be some sort of
2: warranty. It's only 4 months old, right? There should be. So, yeah.
8: All right.
2: Including installation.
8: All right.
2: Yeah.
8: Martha, hopefully this helps you. I know. And by the way, if you missed part of this or you want to be able to listen to it again, go to LouisvilleAnswers.com. That is our redirect of our show that will take you to our YouTube channel. You'll be able to see this show plus hear it. LouisvilleAnswers.com. And while we're talking about that, let me just tell you, if selling a house was as easy as sticking a sign in the yard, everybody would be a realtor. It seems like that's the case anyway. The sign in the yard, that's the easy part. 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You want to see it? Hey, we'll send it to you free of charge via email. 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Put 150 steps in the subject line. I'll send it right back out to you. Brad Lawler, Home Team Inspection Service. This is going to get all of us a little itchy. Lisa sent us this email. She says she got back from vacation. This is really not a laughing matter, folks. She got back from vacation a week ago. Now she's finding bites on her arms and legs, and she's worried. She brought back more than just souvenirs. Unfortunately, they may have legs and wings. So what are the early warning signs? You brought back bed bugs, and where should you look before the small problem turns out to be a full-blown infestation, Brent?
2: Okay, so I'm going to just say that I get pictures of bites a lot, and everybody reacts to them differently. I can't tell, you know, one bite mark versus another bite mark. Typically, bed bugs will be found around the neck and shoulders because bed bugs are attracted to the carbon dioxide that we breathe out. So that's what attracts them. Our body heat draws them in. They can bite legs, particularly if you've got bed bugs in upholstered furniture, chairs. You know, they will sit in the seams and come out and bite you on the legs. What you're looking for is you're looking for the insects themselves. They are, you know, they're visible. I mean, you probably fit about four of them on a nickel, so they're not real small. There are different life stages of them. However, they are reddish brown in color most often. But the droppings that they give are basically rust colored. Because they only feed on blood. So that's what it looks like. They look like little stains that you'll see on a mattress. You can kind of turn the seams of that down to look to see whether or not there's any spotting there. If you are concerned about bringing bed bugs in, the first order of business is to inspect quickly. You don't want to wait and see if you can find the problem, because they will spread into other areas where you sit. Call someone early to come out, do a full inspection, and then there's lots of different very effective treatment options. They are not that difficult to control. They are just difficult to find, and that's the biggest problem for someone who's bringing them back from a trip, because they probably came on you or they came in your luggage. So if you're coming back from a trip, take all of your textiles, everything you can, throw it in a dryer, run it in a dry cycle for at least 20 minutes, and just that will kill them off. A lot of people will leave suitcases out in sunshine. That's also, you know, effective. But yeah, be careful and call early if you think you have a problem.
8: As a tip that I follow, and it's too late for Lisa, but when you get home with your bags, instead of unpacking them on a bed or something, put it in a bathtub. So as you're opening stuff up, if there is, at least you're going to see it, hopefully, or contain it, right?
2: Yeah.
8: And then put it in the dryer directly.
2: Right.
8: And then quickly, we don't have to tent homes anymore. I thought at one point
2: you
8: had a tent,
2: right?
8: But you don't have
2: to. Yeah, we don't fumigate. No, there's very effective. I mean, some companies still do heat treatments. They're hard and expensive, but there's very effective insecticides now. A lot of insecticidal dust. There's even some biological treatments out there now that will actually put a bacteria inside the bed bug and kill them off that way. So a lot of different, very, very effective treatments for them. But yeah, the best thing to do to be cost effective is to catch and treat early.
0: And would that require you to move out, just given the toxicity of some of the chemicals being used?
2: No, actually, the most of the chemicals that are used for bed bug control are direct treatments, and you can have direct contact even with sheets.
8: Good news. Sorry, we're going to take a break, but before, let me just tell you, no actors, no scripts, no take 27, just real Louisville homeowners talking about what it was actually like working with our team and me. Good news is they had nice things to say. Even better news, we didn't have to pay them to say it. 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
8: 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And Cora Henderson staying with us. 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All right, so Cora Henderson, Ross and his wife own a home in St. Matthews several years ago. A city-owned tree in the easement adjacent to the house dropped a very large branch onto their detached garage, badly damaging the roof. Ross puts a tarp over it, filed an insurance claim, but the insurance company says, well, we won't use the name, oh, we're not going to touch that. They denied it. For whatever reason, they denied it. Ross is an easygoing guy. He says, I wasn't about to challenge him. I didn't know if I had any recourse. So now several years later, Ross is selling his house, and now he's got a problem because he's got a garage issue. Can he go after his insurance company or get the city to maybe repair the garage, Cara?
0: Great question, Ross. So I think, you know, in your instance, it may have been best at the time, obviously a couple of years prior when the accident occurred, to really dig deeper as to why your insurance company may have denied the claim. Actually, you know, in some instances, they may try to loop in another property owner, in this instance, maybe the city, and any insurance they may have, and they may subrogate that, et cetera. But I think, you know, knowing or understanding why they may have denied it could give you some additional education points and some knowledge which may be pertinent in your fact pattern. But, you know, now fast forward that we're a couple years out of that, I'm not really sure, you know, what that recourse may look like since it's a bit more stale. However, you know, it never hurts to try. Certainly making a call to the city, I believe you said City of St. Matthews, yep, just trying to understand what their willingness or explanations that could be provided relative, you know, to that tree that sounds like may have caused some damage to one of your structures. If you have pictures of that, I think that may be pertinent in making any type of request to the city so that there is some evidence and some visualizations there that they can go through.
8: I, by the way, reached out to a friend of mine, Teresa Holthauser, who's with American National Insurance, asked her this question because I knew this was coming up. She says they should have paid off because if damage is done, folks, by a tree that is not on your property, or even if it is, but also from a neighbor's yard, some damage to your home, the insurance company, if it's an act of God, that type of thing, they need to pay off on it. So I think you need to reach back out to your insurance company and re-examine it. And if you made the claim and they denied it, since you have a record of it having made the claim, course, he should have some courseable
0: right
8: action.
0: Right. I would
8: there,
0: like to know the basis in which they denied it. That would be important to know.
8: All right. We go back over to Brad Lawler, Home Team Inspection Service and Team Bug Out. This is from Roger, and it's a good one for anybody in the middle or about to buy a house. Sewer lines. It's one of those things that buyers just don't think about, and you're looking at the kitchen, the layout, maybe the roof, but what is happening underground, way out of sight? Sewer lines barely cross anyone's minds, and Roger wants to know, should buyers be getting a sewer scope done? And Brad, it's standard in some other parts of the country,
2: yeah,
8: right?
2: Yeah, California, every house that's sold, it comes with a they require sewer inspections. So, yeah, because when people move from California, they can't understand why we don't make that a standard part of the inspection. However, it's just not. So best practice, though, is to get a sewer line inspection done. They run a camera down through the drain out as far as they can. Usually it's to the point that it drops into the city sewers. But that'll give us an idea of what the condition is. You see a video, you know, they take a video of it, and we can see where there's bellies, where water and other debris is collecting. We can see that roots are creating clogs. We can see that there's damaged areas of PVC, pipe, terracotta, whatever the material is. Definitely a best practice. If you're a small family moving in behind a large family, I'm always going to recommend it because large families using a lot more water than, say a couple does. A lot of water will keep things flowing. When it's like just me and my wife in our house now, we don't have as much water running through the lines. So we're more likely to have a backup than somebody with a large family running a lot more water through those lines. Houses with mature trees, azalea bushes, those roses of Sharon, all of those things can get into these lines. New construction, oftentimes those lines are damaged by trucks that are running over the yards doing final prep. Some of those lines get disconnected and damaged. I know, you're like, wait a minute, Brad, this is new construction. It should be perfect. Well, the contractor is, you know, the builder's not going to, you know, scope that line. So it's something that you should consider doing. So that you don't end up with water backing up into your basement after you move in.
0: I think it's worth noting here. Oddly enough, the last couple of months, I've gotten at least 4 to 5 phone calls during the course of a real estate transaction whereby they didn't do a sewer scope and they did subsequently and found some issues. So this is a very timely topic. Mm. So for folks who are listening and contemplating that, maybe lean into that a little bit.
8: Especially if you have big trees.
2: mm-hmm. on big or trees.
0: And
2: on
0: I didn't know this about systems. Those rose bushes.
2: Yeah,
0: roses of Sharon. Wow,
2: roses of Sharon and azaleas. That you'll often see those roots getting into those drain lines up close to the house.
8: A reminder, you may have missed something. Your attention was diverted for a moment. LouisvilleAnswers.com. If you put that in, www.LouisvilleAnswers.com, it's a redirect to our YouTube channel. You can watch the show again in its entirety and see it. A little bonus, or maybe not. Just listen to it. Listen, we could brag about ourselves, right? But that gets kind of awkward really quickly. So instead of telling you how wonderful we are, we let our clients do it. 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Read some of our reviews. All right. Cora Henderson, Pitt & Frank Attorneys, LLC. We got this one immediately thought, every buyer needs to hear this. Zachary sent this after finding out there is a kick-out clause in his contract. And not knowing what that meant or for how secure his position actually is and how fast things can get out of control, Zachary wants to know, what is a kick-out clause in a real estate contract? How does it work? And when a better offer comes along, how much notice does the original buyer actually get before they have to decide? Kick-out clause, Cora.
0: So generally speaking, I think what Zachary is probably talking about is an opportunity for a seller to continue to market their house, okay, even though they're under contract with a prospective purchaser. And then if someone else makes an offer, would that, quote, kick out, right, get your soccer feet kicking, right, kick out, you know, the existing buyer? And what does that look like? So I suppose in a competitive market as a prospective purchaser, that could be concerning. You don't want someone to uproot, since we're talking about trees, uproot you or upseat you from your primary position. And so I think having that conversation with your real estate professional at the outset is very important. Understanding their board form. So in our local area, at least here in the Louisville area, it would typically be the GLAR contract, the residential sales contract that the real estate agents are using. For our Southern Indiana listeners, you know, of course, that may be an IAR contract. There could be other areas, other listeners that may have other board forms or not board forms that may be at play. So really understanding that every contract may be built differently and have different provisions. So first and foremost, educate yourself or have your professional educate you on the form that you're using and then your fact pattern that you're in. Sometimes you may have some form of kick-out clause because maybe your purchase is contingent upon the sale of your existing home, right? So oftentimes we'll see a certain addendum that gets attached to that, at least here locally. And if you release that contingency, if they do accept a backup offer, they may trigger a right of first refusal for you to remove that contingency or move forward if you have that ability to do so before being, quote, upseated, if you will, or kicked out, if you will, depending on what terminology you want to use. And so just understanding what that contract reads in any addendum. But generally speaking, absent those special provisions, that prospective purchaser should be pretty safe. Not to say that a seller couldn't accept backup offers, but as far as being fearful that someone would kick them out or they'd be removed from that primary position without any type of additional language in the contract permitting that, you're just not going to see it. So, but examine what you sign and talk to your real estate professional.
8: Yeah, sounds like a first order refusal, some sort of contingent sure. like that, which any real estate agent will be able to explain how that work. So don't be scared about it. It's just part of the process and getting you moving and going.
0: And that's why it's important to have your professionals explain that to you and ones that, you know, have that ability, that experience, that seasonality, and they understand their board forms and they can explain it in layman terms to you.
8: All right. We're out of time, folks. My thanks to Brad Lawler, owner of Home Team Inspection Service and Team Bug Out. 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You can reach Brad to get your home inspected and this is an easy number to remember, 844-411-TEAM, 844-411-TEAM. Also, my thanks to Carr Henderson, Pitt & Freck Attorneys, LLC, because closing day should end with smiles, not surprises. That's what Cora and Pitt and Frank attorneys specialize in. You can get your home closed at the closing table by calling Cora and her office, 895-9900. And if you're thinking of selling now or in the future, I'd love to help you. No home too big or too small. Free, no obligation. I'll come out. All you do is call me, and I'll be there. We can do it by phone if you want. We can do it by Zoom or FaceTime. But if you want, I'll come out and take the time, and we'll explain. And if you don't like what you hear and there's no obligation, just say thanks, and I'll walk out the door. And then you can say, don't let the door hit you in the rear. That's okay. Experience matters, folks, and our results prove it every day. 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I'll go to BobTelLouisville.com, fill out the form, click submit, and I'll get right back in contact with you. We're out of time. 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
17: Warnings. I'm Paul Stevens, Fox News. U.S. embassies across the Middle East issuing new security alerts, urging Americans to remain vigilant and prepare for possible travel disruptions as tensions rise across the area.
18: They did not state a specific threat, but called for Americans to exercise heightened vigilance and be aware of potential travel disruptions in the region. The alerts cite recent fighting between Saudi Arabia and the Iran-backed Houthi militants in Yemen. This after the group claimed attacks on sensitive sites across Saudi Arabia yesterday. Saudi officials confirm air defenses intercepted a ballistic missile over Riyadh. A fire broke out at a fuel tank near the airport, but it's not clear if it was caused by that attack. Other civilian infrastructure were also reportedly targeted. The Houthis have recently seized more territory in Yemen, tightening their grip on a strategic Bab el-Mandab strait.
17: And that's Fox's Chandler Painter. All this coming as President Trump is back at the White House a day earlier than scheduled, cutting short his weekend at Camp David. No official reason from the White House. Ed Sheeran breaking his silence and apologizing after controversy upended his U.S. tour. Sheeran opening his Philadelphia concert last night by addressing the fallout over rapper Macklemore, who was dropped from the tour after making some pro-Palestinian comments during a show at MetLife Stadium in New Jersey. Sheeran saying he could no longer stay silent on what he called a humanitarian issue.
19: What happened in Israel and at the Nova Music Festival on October 7th was horrific and compounded centuries of Jewish pain. What is happening in Gaza is catastrophic and unjustifiable and disproportionate. Our heart has been broken by the scale of devastation and loss of civilians' lives.
17: And that Philly show, the first for Sheeran since the controversy erupted. America is listening to Fox News.
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29: Hope your morning is off to a great start. Glad that you're spending some of it here with us on The Retirement Solution alongside financial advisor John Hicks. I'm Heather Branch here with John, asking for his ideas on ways to better prepare for your financial future, focusing on your retirement. And after decades in the working world, the last thing you want to do is arrive to retirement with your nest egg and mess it up. You've gotten this far. Let's not do the mess up because of a simple mistake. And I think that, John, that's something you talk about here a lot on the radio each week, is that just the littlest, simplest things you'll find people doing that get them all kinds of tripped up. And it's so unfortunate. It's just simply because they didn't know any better.
30: Warren Buffett has said it consistently. He is, it's not about making the perfect decision. Mm-hmm. It's about consistently not making bad ones.
29: Right.
30: Right? We have 24/7 news. We have 1,000 bazillion.
29: Never
30: I don't
29: ends.
30: Even know how many websites there are that say they know crap. We have AI trying to act like it knows things. All these things we have to compete with. Mm-hmm. And unfortunately, it makes many of us that want to fix things. We want to get things right. We want to tinker. We want to be better than our neighbor, or we just want to be best we can for ourselves. Yeah. It forces us to make a lot of decisions that frankly kind of err on the not good decision side, right? So that's the whole point. So usually when we're thinking about this idea of retirement, whether we're getting ready to go into it or whether we want to maintain it correctly, or whether we realize, wow, we did a great job, we got a ton of money. How do we make sure that this doesn't all go to the government or to nursing facilities? How can we make sure that this money goes to our kids and grandkids, but not just so that they can blow it and drive Ferraris? No, we want them to also have a good sound head on their shoulders and know how to manage money too. Those are the things, right? Those are the things that we can all do if we understand that a plan is not a four-letter word, but it really is so important. Not only plan, but math. Math is important. The thing is that most people don't speak that financial math language that I love. I love it more than almost any kind. Math is my love language. You know, I can't remember who it was. Was it David Gray? David Gray had the four love languages. Adulation. He had four of them.
29: Okay.
30: But there's a fifth one.
29: Yeah.
30: And
29: for
30: that's,
29: you.
30: That's math. Math, sadly, in a lot of things, and my wife, unfortunately, would probably verify this, math is kind of my love language.
29: Oh, it's okay.
30: It's not about expenses.
29: Need,
30: it's not about being frugal.
29: We
30: it's
29: need
30: just
29: the
30: about,
29: math lovers. We need the math lovers for the rest of us who can't speak it. I'm the first person in that front line. Help me.
30: Math is one of those things that where it helps verify that the things that we do like, the things that we are interested in, that it's going to work.
29: Yeah.
30: Right?
29: Of course.
30: That's the whole point. Is that when we go into a relationship, we have a feeling that they're going to be the right person for us. And we hope, you know, you're married, I'm married. The whole point is like when we had that, most of that was a feeling.
29: Mm-hmm.
30: Imagine if we had a mathematical way to compute that this amount, or that this person is going to amount to a lot more satisfaction and happiness for us in the long run. If we could do that,
0: think about how
30: great relationships would be. We wouldn't have 54% divorce rates.
0: If only we could
30: prove it with math. But we can do that with retirement. So let's take that advantage when we can get it, Heather.
0: Helping you, listening to us on the radio, to avoid making bad choices, make better choices. This is the goal of John and his math speaking and all of the people that work at J. Hagen Capital here for you to help you hopefully make better choices as you move into this next phase. Of course, as you're listening today, I want to remind that you can reach out to us by dialing the number 502-317-0840. 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So thinking about the decisions we make, it's the weekend for a lot of folks. Have you ever heard of the concept, the Sunday scaries? The idea of like it's Sunday and the nerves might settle in. And
30: because you're thinking, oh, Monday's morning,
0: coming,
30: really?
0: And
30: here we go.
0: And so if you are listening to this program, you're probably getting close to, maybe you're in retirement already. If you are, cheers to you. We're speaking to the folks that are still in that working world. A lot of us will think about, okay, this is the year I plan to retire. Even maybe dialed it down to like a specific date or an age. I want to be retired by the time I'm 62, 65.
30: Sure.
0: Studies are actually showing, John, though, that only 40% of us actually live up to those plans that we have in our head. So that's 60% of us. The rest of us leave the working world earlier than we had planned to because of things like our own health issues, the health issue of a family member, or being downsized at work. So as we're in this phase, as we're thinking about, okay, tomorrow, it's Monday. It's back to the work week. Oh, when am I going to retire? Let me start thinking about, I'm just going to give it one more year. But maybe you go into work this week to find, no, this is your last day or your last week. You've seen it happen. You've had many conversations in your office. Somebody that did not choose to leave. How does that change the conversation then in the space that you work in, the planning space?
30: Well, you know, what's amazing is it just literally within the past few months.
0: Yeah.
30: Two different, completely different situations have happened that kind of alliterate this, right?
0: Okay.
30: We don't often get to choose. Only 4 out of 10 people get to choose when they retire.
0: Right.
30: 6 out of 10 have it thrust upon them.
0: Great percentage.
30: Men don't aspire greatness. They have greatness thrust upon them. Mm. Well, when it comes to many of us in the working world, unfortunately, retirement may be thrust upon us, even if we didn't anticipate it. So I got two stories today. Sandra, we're going to call her Sandra.
0: Okay.
30: Sandra was someone I met up with a couple months ago. She was 61 years old. Her husband was 66.
0: Mm-hmm.
30: Unfortunately, he got an unfortunate diagnosis and he was no longer able to work. So one major thing happened. Sandra had to figure out at that point in time, should she continue working or should she take care of him? Unfortunately, her husband did not last very long. So unfortunately, he passed away.
0: Mm-hmm.
30: So now here we are. He was 66. He was 2 years from retirement. He hadn't retired yet, but she was 61. And the question was this. She was trying to figure out, John, what could we do? How can I make the income work? How can I do all these other things without my husband? So what she realized was, is there was a choice. Is she going to take Social Security early and potentially start retiring with some of the insurance money and so forth, or should she continue work? Well, unfortunately, in the middle of this process and decision, because she had taken time off with her husband to do these things, they gave her a buyout that was not an optional buyout. They basically gave her a severance package.
0: Okay.
30: So when we were looking through her numbers, she thought that she was going to get a choice. At 61, we were looking at taking Social Security early. We were looking at the rest of the income. But the big thing that we realized was is that she did not actually have an income problem. What we realized was her biggest issue was medical coverage, because her husband's job was the one that provided the medical coverage. Her position was not nearly as attractive. They offered it, but it was very expensive and it was a much lower quality plan.
0: Okay.
30: So what we realized was she probably did not want to take Social Security early. So what we were able to do is to go through everything in the situation, because most people, when they're in the situation, they're thinking, oh, well, I can start getting Social Security. Let's go ahead and take that. What that would have done in Sandra's case, it would have locked in a 25 to 30% income reduction for the rest of her life.
29: Really?
30: That's a big one, because she was able to use her deceased husband's potential Social Security amount. She was able to use his.
29: Yeah.
30: But still, his was growing at a really good rate because it was so much sizable than hers. So her working made all the sense in the world. What we figured out was the right thing for her to do, because she was just 61. She wasn't really thinking about even retiring yet.
29: Right.
30: But instead of doing that, which she thought she needed to do, instead, when we did the numbers, what we found out was she actually needed to just find a different position, but wait for Social Security. We were able to craft a way for her to utilize some of her savings mm-hmm. for the bridge piece to help offset that extra cost of insurance. Mm-hmm. Because believe me, guys, between 60 whatever or 50 whatever and 65 to get on Medicare, that's pretty expensive. For the average bear, the average single person, you're talking anywhere between $850 to $1,400 bucks a month.
29: Yep.
30: So for joint situations, we're talking anywhere between $1,400 to over $2,500 a month, mm-hmm. depending on the Cadillac quality of healthcare type of thing. That was a big deal. That was a huge punch. So we were able to find a way to do that and to basically let her Social Security continue to grow, because that is going to give her 22% to 30% more income down the road. Again, she didn't have an income problem. It was that insurance gap problem. That's what we're able to do.
29: Okay.
30: Now, why is this a big deal? Well, because she didn't think that she was going to have to quit working. But when it was forced upon her, we had to look at all the decisions in front of her. And the best thing to do was just to make certain that she needed to keep working for a period of time mm-hmm. until she could get Medicare. At that point in time, then we can actually decide if it allows her to retire. That gave her the opportunity, though, and the realization to not brainstorm over the wrong stuff. What we were able to do is she was able to actually find a job that she actually really enjoys, much more so than her previous position.
29: Okay.
30: She's actually paid a little bit better, which is even better. So that's one of those situations we want to talk about. When you don't choose to exit, it is not your choice. It happens from someone else. The first moves in this situation was defensive. Cover the insurance gap, protect that Social Security decision from panic. If we can just do that, then we usually have a lot more time to make the best decisions, right?
29: Yeah.
30: Because it's like Buffett says, it's not about making the perfect decision. It's about consistently not making bad ones. For her to have taken Social Security early would have locked that in forever, and she didn't have to.
29: Right. Okay.
30: So that was a big one. So that was Sandy first, and that was a big one. Now, the other guy we're going to talk about, Dave. Dave got downsized straight up. He was 62 years old. Mm-hmm. He was going to work to 65, mm-hmm. and he just absolutely got downsized. Now, Dave was a highly paid person. Dave did a great job. Dave had a personal income, household income, because he was married, of over $400,000 a year. So he did great. Here was the problem. When he got downsized 2.5 years earlier than he wanted to, he could not find any position that paid him any amount of money even close to what they were previously making.
29: Okay.
30: That was the issue.
29: Yeah.
30: So then it became, for him, it was one of those things like, well, John, I don't mind working. I would love to have done it. I would have loved to have kept it with my own old company. Since they don't want me anymore, they're not going to use me anymore. I'm gone from there. No one's willing to pay me even a fraction of what I'm worth. What should we do? So one of the things that we looked at, not dissimilar to what we did with Sandy, we had to look at all of the math. What were the biggest issues? Was it protecting what he'd currently saved? Was it creating an income stream? Was it tax efficiency? But if we're downsized, usually tax efficiency is not the first and primary thing. Was it going to be health concerns or healthcare concerns? Mm-hmm. You know, what was it going to be? Mm-hmm. What we realized was his biggest issue was making sure that we didn't sell assets at the wrong time, because he had to take that money that he had saved and utilize it for income for a while. That was the issue.
29: Okay.
30: We had to. We had no choice, because he couldn't find another job that paid him enough.
29: Yeah.
30: Since he thought he had more time, he still had a mortgage, still had car payments, still had kids in college.
29: Those are real things.
30: So when those life events happen, rather than us be freaking out and him freaking out, John, what if the market goes down and I'm pulling out, you know, 4%? Or at this point, we were having to take more like 5.25% from his assets to give him the income he needed. He was so fearful that a downturn would wreck him. So what we did, because again, he was one of those, we potentially could have turned on Social Security sooner. What we found out was what we really needed to do for him was get more protection. We needed more assets in places that could not drop too much, get much more stable income so that he could stay retired and give him the opportunity to knock off those bills. That was the main thing.
29: Okay.
30: So for him, it was not, again, turning on Social Security too soon. And I watch people do this every day.
29: Yeah.
30: And guys, it's irreversible. Once we turn on Social Security, there are very few reasons and ways that we can go back and take that off. So if you do it early, especially at 62 versus 70, guys, sometimes this amounts to 40% different income in the future. It's a big deal. So if you're married and you have a joint spouse, especially if they're younger, you could be really offsetting, like I'm talking hundreds of thousands or maybe even $1 million worth of future income that we're pulling off the table because something happened and we, you know, lost a job before we thought we would. So in this situation, what we found out is we needed to make sure we had enough protection in place so we could derive the right income. Now he's able to sleep at night. He's comfortable even without having the job. We're not turning on Social Security until a little bit later. So it's allowing it to grow for him to do the right things. And it completely changes the math. We're anticipating hundreds of thousands of more dollars available for him to utilize in retirement simply because we made the right decisions the right time. So if we get downsized, we have a health issue where it forces us to go out not on our terms. And statistically, 6 out of 10 of us are going to face this. Then this is why a good conversation with a skilled fiduciary advisor is really worth its, you know, weight in gold. Just to be certain, what are the real options? It may be a lot more. There may be all kinds of options as opposed to what we're just thinking, right? So this is one of those things. Give our team a call. Find out. Or if you're worried about that, or if you heard that there may be downsizing in your job situation or in your company, or they're offering those optional, hey, let's go ahead and look. Do you want to do a buyout? We'll give you an extra $60,000 or $100,000 if you go out sooner than later. Sometimes the math behind those is very attractive. But as you see those things or hear those things, give our team a call. Let them do the math with you so that you can be well-informed to make the good decisions. They don't have to be perfect, but make really good decisions and stay away from the really bad decisions.
29: Here's the number, 502-317-0840. You can call right now to schedule the time on the calendar, start the conversation with John and his team at J. Hagen Capital, or send a text, 502-317-0840. All right, let's talk about some of our favorite fine young people here in America and what they're doing.
30: Cannibals?
29: But no.
30: No.
29: It's football season, John. We're going to talk about football players.
30: Oh, those fine young gentlemen.
29: Yes. And what they're doing, what they're talking about, making money, working for people. Talk about people don't have the education that they deserve when it comes to their money and what they're going to do with it. So before the NFL regular season kicked off, ESPN actually sat down with this year's rookie class and asked them what they did with their first professional paycheck, which I have to imagine is just a lot more money than a lot of these guys have ever seen.
30: Sure.
29: Some said that they did buy a car. Some bought houses. Some actually helped family members.
30: Uh-huh.
29: But here's what's surprising, John. A large number of them said that they haven't spent much at all. They have just, it's just sitting there. So
30: I love it.
29: NFL player, somebody who inherits, maybe somebody who walks in with a winning lottery ticket. There are various ways to suddenly come into money. And I'm not going to ask you what they should do, John. I'm going to ask you the opposite. If you were to come into money, what not to do?
30: Ooh, you know, it's interesting. You were talking about some of these young guys and they get that first big check. What'd you spend that first check on? Like, ooh, man, I got my mom a Corvette. Oh, I got myself a whole leather suit, top and bottom, like Eddie Murphy from The Raw, the Delirious, you know, whatever. You know, but there are some people, I guarantee you, they didn't say it. You know what they did? They went to the club, Heather. You know that so many of those, unfortunately, some of those young men, they went to the club. They were out. They were drinking. They were doing all that stuff. I bet they didn't talk about that, honestly. I bet they didn't. That's the first thing they did with that money. It's like, you did not get your mama a Corvette with
29: bottle
30: that first check.
29: Bottle service.
30: You got bottle service listening to Young Jeezy or whatever in the club looking for other people in that said place, right? Cinnamon, diamond, sapphire, all that fun stuff. I get it. No, but some of these guys, no, it's true. Some of these guys do not spend a ton of money because it's more money they've ever seen in their life. And when you start looking at these athletes or really just anyone that gets a huge windfall of money, right? I was looking, I can't remember what it was. It was maybe in one of those Hard Knocks shows where they one of the worst teams or not a great team that previous year. And they talk about these young guys and some of these guys will end up getting a signing bonus, Heather, $7 million, $11 million, $18 million. Yeah. And that just gets wired to their bank account. Right.
29: Yeah.
30: But the crazy thing is they don't always end up with all that money. And that's what we're going to talk a little bit about today, because we may not be first round draft pick or a second round draft pick to the NFL anytime soon. Mm-hmm. But there is often, and I see it every week, at a minimum every month, someone comes in the office and says, hey, John, you know, we got a little bit of a windfall. We had a huge bonus. We had a great year last year. We finally got our quarterly bonus, whatever. And I'm looking at, you know, $160,000 here. Or, hey, we just sold a lake house. We did not anticipate we were going to sell, but it was such a good deal. We're sitting on like $2 million, man. What should we do how do we take care of that? And that's kind of what I want to talk about, because sometimes these windfalls, they need to be treated not like they need, that money does not need its own plan. That's the biggest thing. The biggest thing is that money does not need its own plan. It needs to find out where it incorporates into your current retirement plan.
0: Yeah.
30: That's the biggest thing, right?
0: Yeah.
30: It doesn't need its own plan. It needs to figure out where does it fit in. Now, if there's a lot left over and potentially you could upgrade, you know, the 15-year-old Honda Accord, well, then great. But it's not one of those things that should have its own plan, or what can I blow this money on today? So one of the things that I probably want to address here, because this is really about, you know, these windfalls, is that so many of these young guys, they realize, man, that big old check, it didn't come with instructions.
0: Mm-hmm.
30: It didn't come with instructions. But you know what it does come with? 15 new best friends.
0: Yeah.
30: 15 new best friends.
0: So often.
30: And Uncle Eddie or Cousin Lenny, who says, man, I got a sure thing, right? That's what it comes with. And I remember this story. I can't remember who it was. It may have been Cam Newton. So Cam Newton, former NFL MVP, quarterback for the Carolina Panthers for a period of time.
0: Yeah.
30: Among other places. Yep. He's been out of the league for a few years, but in his heyday, he was making over $20 million a year, Heather. $20 million a year. And the craziest thing is, even by his own account, he didn't spend a ton of money. He didn't have a whole fleet of cars. He didn't have wild shopping sprees, but here's what he did.

0: you know, season or whatever, and that costs money, and all those things add up. And that's the big thing, right? So when we're thinking about windfalls, we want to find out how can we make sure this incorporates into our real plan. And the biggest thing is this, and it's what I used to always think about. You know, I was, you know, daydreaming back in my younger days, or and sometimes even now. It's like winning the Powerball or selling a business and getting, you know, $50 million or whatever that number is in your head. You have these things. And what I realized was, is that I wanted a 90-day just cooling off period, right? This is what I think is one of the biggest things about it. And I used to do it because I was like, wow, man, if I had $20 million and I just put that into government treasuries for 90 days, I'd make like $70,000 over that period of time. What if I only spent the interest? What if I only spent the interest on that $20 million, you know, windfall? That would change my life a little bit, right? So maybe I get an, you know, upgrade the vehicle, maybe get that new hi-fi surround system that I wanted that went through my whole house, you know, maybe resurface the back pool deck because it looks bad and my wife is on me every single time when she has people over. It's like, John, this pool deck needs to be done. Now, I'm not talking rip it out and put it in a new pool. It's just resurface the deck, several thousand dollars, but it's something that I wouldn't necessarily do unless I had a windfall. But 90 days to only spend the interest, if people just did that, let that cooling off period happen. Give them some time to think what would actually improve the quality of your life. Maybe it isn't a new car. Maybe you need to go to the Good Feet store and get new orthotics because your back has been bugging you and you haven't spent that $300 just for that insole set for your shoes. That $300 will make you feel better than almost anything else you could ever spend on, right? But you need time to think about it, to compute that, to process that. What would truly make, not be an expense, what would be an investment in the quality of our lives? Does it really make the most sense to go ahead and invest in some of those things? But often people need time, because if they don't, all of a sudden, every marketing piece, everything that comes out, every Aston Martin dealership, all of a sudden, they start, those neon lights just start flashing a little bit more. It's like being in Vegas and you ding, ding, ding, ding, ding, ding, ding, ding, ding, ding, ding, ding, the big winner, you know, a sound all of a sudden when you feel like, wow, I've got all this money. So the biggest thing about any windfall is give it some thought. Give yourself 90 days, because if after 90 days, you're still hot and heavy for that new car or to go into that new neighborhood, then by all means, consider the math behind it. But the biggest thing we can do is just figure out where does that money, not get its own plan, where does it fit into our current plan? It might it make life a little bit better than we thought.
1: If you have come into some money, whether it was by selling a house, a bonus check at work, maybe you had some inheritance come your way, whether or not you were expecting it, now wondering how to go about the best things to do with it. How does it work for you now? At J. Hagan Capital, John and his team, they can help you figure that out. 502-317-0840 is our number. 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And you brought up the idea of let's take this money and integrate it into somebody's plan for the years ahead, John. What are some steps then that happen in the integration process? What do we need to be thinking about?
0: The biggest thing, and the reason why to have you to have a really solid plan behind it, is because of the tax burden. Many people, when they get a windfall, they're not realizing all that money, all those commas, all those zeros may not belong to them. They may only get to keep up to half of it, depending on their tax angle and where that money's coming from, right? Mm-hmm. Or if you inherited an IRA from a former family member, you may be paying full marginal taxes, not only on that distribution to you, which could be over 40% federal plus state, but it could also cause more taxation on Social Security, more taxation on other things, actually cause an IRMA tax, believe it or not, on your Medicare. So that's the whole thing. So many times those windfalls that we haven't planned for, we just want to find out not only how does it fit, but what are the things that we need to be cautious of? Because taking the wrong money from the wrong account at the wrong time could unfortunately cost us a lot of money in the long run, to the tunes of thousands, if not tens of thousands of dollars, if we don't have the right game plan for it.
1: A windfall, it is. 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
3: News. I'm Paul Stevens. President Trump returning to the White House from Camp David earlier than expected. This as U.S. embassies in the Middle East issue new alerts amid heightened tensions across the area.
4: They did not state a specific threat, but called for Americans to exercise heightened vigilance and be aware of potential travel disruptions in the region. The alerts cite recent fighting between Saudi Arabia and the Iran-backed Houthi militants in Yemen.
3: And that's Fox's Chanley Painter. No official comment on the president's early return to D.C. The president set to attend this week's upcoming UN General Assembly in New York City.
5: All of those world leaders coming here to New York City for the General Assembly operations of the year.
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0: 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And for you listening to a show like The Retirement Solution here on the radio, you've obviously gotten to a certain phase of life. You've worked so hard to build and save your nest egg. You finally make it to the doorstep of retirement, excited to enjoy that money you've worked so hard for. Somebody else is excited, and his name is Uncle Sam.
6: Heard that. Gimme, gimme. I'm Uncle Jimmy. Give me some money. Right? He's like, now replace it with some dirty old peppermints and some butterscotches from my pocket.
0: Yeah.
6: If they only did that,
0: if
6: right?
0: Only.
6: I don't know if the IRS gives out butterscotch and peppermints.
0: We should get package of butterscotch candy from the IRS every year on April 15th. So let's start a movement, everybody.
6: Uh-huh.
0: All right. So we want to talk specifically about some of the tax headaches, the unexpected tax headaches that happen when your retirement income gets too high. Specifically, more of your Social Security benefits could become taxable. Your Medicare premiums could increase. Selling investments from a brokerage account could trigger capital gains taxes. And once RMD time kicks in at age 75, 73, 75, depending on when you're born, that additional income can push your tax bill even higher. So a couple of points, let's flesh these out. But are there areas that you look at this and you're like, well, some of these aren't really that big of a deal versus these other ones that really can significantly impact us?
6: So, Heather, when we're thinking about taxation and retirement, the one thing that most people, they don't always recognize is that many taxes, they stack. And that is probably one of the bigger issues, is that they compound on top of that. So making one decision on pulling income from, let's say, a tax deferred account as opposed to a taxable account or a tax free account, making that one decision could potentially drag three more taxes into the fold. It may cause more taxes on Social Security. it could create more taxes or more payments due for our Medicare. And then on top of that, it could actually throw us up into a higher tax bracket. So that's the biggest thing. And so most people, it's almost benign. They're not thinking that there's any problem. It's like, oh, I need to pull out an extra 20 grand. And so depending on which bucket they pull from, they usually pull from their larger bucket. That's what most people think about. It could actually have a triple taxing effect that could really suck out a lot of that money. And that's those little things. Those are the gaps where all of that extra money that we think we should have access to, that's what it slides in between. It's like the proverbial couch cushions of retirement finances, where, oh man, you just twisted one way, all of a sudden, there goes the remote. And on top of that, your wallet that had about 800 bucks in it, right down there with it. And you don't recognize that it's gone immediately, right? You didn't recognize that the couch remote went down there. You didn't realize your wallet went down there. It just did. And it's when you can't find it, you're like, hey, where did my wallet go? Ah, the couch ate it. And then finally, you find that silly remote. But that's how it goes. People don't recognize until it's already happened.
0: All right. So what can we do about it?
6: Yeah, the biggest thing to understand when it comes to retirement finances, there are a couple what we would call golden windows, golden periods of time that we really need to think about. If we utilize it correctly, we can truly keep tens of thousands, if not hundreds of thousands of dollars in our pockets. The biggest thing is to understand the RMD, required minimum distribution ages. Okay. Mm-hmm. So for majority of us now, 73 is the age that starts required minimum distributions. Now, by 2033, if you were born after 1960, then they pump that up to, I believe, age 75. But that's a few years down the road. But 73 is the current age where we have to start pulling out required minimum distributions. Now, here's the issue. If you look at where the majority of Americans have saved a tremendous amount of their wealth, these are all in those accounts that we get a tax break when we put that money in, which is great, right? So we put in $1,000 that year and we don't pay taxes on it. Came right off of our income that year. We didn't pay taxes. But once we get to retirement and we start to pull that money out, the government is going to keep their hands out there along with you and say, hey, I'm glad you're pulling that $1,000 out finally, but you don't get to keep the whole thousand. Here's what we're going to do. We're going to call it fair. We're going to let you have about 780 bucks of that, but we're going to keep that other 220 bucks. If that's cool with you, or we're going to keep that, that's our portion for out of the benevolence of our own hearts to have allowed you to not pay taxes over all these years. Now, what we also don't really want to tell you, although we're going to, you know, in fine print, that's very, very small, smaller than the print at the bottom of a New Testament, you know, where they're discussing what Matthew or what Luke was talking about, smaller than that print, that font. And basically what it says is, yeah. And when you pull this money out, it's going to be ordinary income taxed. It could cause your Social Security to be more taxable or at a higher rate, or it could cause you to pay more for your Medicare. But hey, don't get all hung up in that. You just must consult your tax person, legal person, whoever they are. Your investment person may or may not know what's going on. But that's okay. Just know we've given this to you in writing for you to do something about it. Have fun with that. And the craziest thing is, guys, is that when we know that to be the case and we don't have a plan, guess what? We do. We've got the government plan. The government is going to tell us what we're going to deal with if we don't come up with our own game plan. And that's one of the easiest things to do, Heather. One of the easiest things in the world to do is understand how we should asset shift some of our assets from the time that we decide to retire, before the time that we take our Social Security, and before an RMD age. There are essentially two different windows of time that, done correctly, can save the average American hundreds of thousands of dollars. I'm going to say it again. There are very few things that people can do to gain an extra couple hundred thousand dollars over retirement. You could put more money away. You could spend less money. You could maybe have better investments that do better, although it's always hard to find those suckers. Or we could just keep more of our hard-earned money in our own pockets by simply being smart when it comes to the tax code. And that's what I think we should all do. It is so much easier to just understand how the tax code works and what our choices are, as opposed to trying to find the next world's best investment or the next Amazon in 1994 or the next Google in 1998 or whatever time period, the next Apple in 1982. It's a lot harder to find that stuff. It's a lot easier to find how to utilize the tax code for our own betterment. And that is the biggest thing that anyone can do. Understand the windows of time and pull it out at the right times. Huge, huge differences, Heather.
0: It sounds simple in nature, but obviously if it was easy, everybody would do it. 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I want to ask you also about capital gains, because I feel like the capital gains conversation lately is an interesting one because of the current tax rates and how capital gains taxes, that's only a 15%. I guess that doesn't factor into the income tax and what bracket you're in. But I do feel like when you're looking at all your different assets, a 15% tax on your capital gains, that can be a favorable tax setup for a lot of people.
6: Very much so. And it's even bigger than that. Most people don't realize, depending on their tax bracket, some tax brackets do not pay any capital gains tax rates. Oh. I'm going to say it again. Some people don't realize, if you are in one of the lower tax brackets, you literally, the capital gains rate is actually zero. So there are so many ways that not only can we tax loss harvest, but we can also tax gain harvest purposefully by taking income in the form of capital gains that does not have any actual tax. As a matter of fact, there was a couple that we walked through this several weeks ago, and they came in and they said, John, here's the thing. We need to pull about $60,000 a year out on top of our Social Security for us to live on. And we looked at their tax situation, and they didn't have a whole bunch of tax planning, but the way that they had saved their money and the amount they needed, there were a couple of things that we noticed. And what we realized was, if they actually pulled income from their taxable accounts, completely from their taxable accounts in the form of capital gains, they would actually pay zero taxation, not one single drop. There was no ordinary income tax on it, and there would not have been a capital gain tax from them to pull out that $60,000 for them to live off on. It actually added about $13,000 a year to their bottom line. So by just us looking at it and realizing how they needed to orchestrate their numbers, instead of pulling out 60, they get to live equivalently like they're pulling out $73,000 a year more. So what they decided to do, that was the cruise that they were talking about. That was going to be, they were going to go on the Royal Caribbean cruise. They were actually going to take the grandkids during Thanksgiving, because they thought, oh my gosh, this is literally what we would have given to the government in taxes. Why don't we use that on something we want to do? And I'll be danged if the numbers didn't work out to do exactly that. What we realized was, they had about 6 more years that we could do that potentially and not pay any capital gains taxes on that. That also gave us time to shift other assets into tax-free buckets, which in the long run, we feel might add a couple hundred thousands of dollars to their money over the course of the retirement. All because we just simply tried to find, it's not asset allocation, like what we're invested in, is asset location. Which money are we pulling out of which bucket? Is it a taxable account that we're pulling from? Or does it make more sense to pull from a tax deferred account? Or is the best thing in that year to pull it from a tax free account? Asset location is often more important than asset allocation.
0: It's a fascinating conversation, the one that you continue to have, John, about how not saving more money, not investing more, not working longer, none of these things. It's just having a tax strategy, how that can affect somebody's bottom line in retirement.
6: Absolutely. What we always say, the word we use a lot is not best, it's efficient.
0: Yeah.
6: What we're looking to do is find the most efficient way to take the money that we've saved and to live the way we want with efficiency, right? And the greatest way to do that is not to work longer, not to put more money away, not to have better investments, because those are always hard to find. It's simply, can we just be efficient when we pull it out to keep more money in our pockets? It's sometimes just that easy.
0: If you have questions about how to better position yourself for tax saving opportunities, let's find out what your options are. 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So it's getting on to the end of the year, as you all know. And
6: fourth quarter. Hard to believe.
0: Here we are. It happens every year. Why does it surprise us? Every year it comes, just like the year before.
6: It just happens so fast.
0: Mm-hmm. I know. It's what's the thing that happens as you get older? The days are long, the years are short.
6: Yes, that is the truth. Mm-hmm. Days are very long, but the years go by really quickly.
0: Yep. So here we are looking at the end of another year, and you're obviously doing a lot of end year reviews at Jay Hagen Capital, going through things with folks. And something that I know comes up is the conversation around healthcare. As our lives change, as we get older, yeah, our healthcare needs change. Every year, Fidelity puts a price tag on healthcare and retirement. And this year's estimate, John, it's the highest yet. This is Bloomberg's Nikki Waller talking about it recently.
7: It's been rising for years. And what we're seeing is that if you are retiring this year, your health costs that you will pay out of pocket, if you're a couple, it's up to $371,000. That is an almost 8% jump from last year.
0: 8% jump. Wow. In just one year.
6: 8% is a lot. Don't get me wrong. But the biggest thing is $371,000. That's a Fidelity study. They've been doing that for years. And every time I see this number, it throws me off. Because the biggest thing is, every time I talk to people, Heather, I mean, every single week when people come in, we have this conversation. Because, you know, whenever we're trying to build a proper financial plan, there's five core pillars we have to have. We have to have them all. And the last one happens to be healthcare. We just want to be certain that we don't get blindsided or derailed and completely destroy the retirement of a surviving spouse if there's a healthcare need. But it blows everyone's mind when I'm like, no, guys, listen, that $370,000 bucks for a couple, or break it down further, $185,000 for an individual, that is out of pocket. That is after Medicare, right? Yep. And people are like, whoa, hold on. Well, no, John, I got Medicare and I have some private pay. It's like, I understand that. Mm-hmm. That's what makes this study so interesting and so, unfortunately, alarming for many people. This is out of pocket. This is after Medicare pays. And the thing that I always laugh about is, because it just kind of reminds me, if you've ever been, Heather, have you ever been to like an all-inclusive resort?
0: Yes.
6: Yeah, like a Club Med or like a, I don't know.
0: Sandals,
6: beaches, even Margaritaville sometimes will do that kind of stuff. But you know, when you get one of those all-inclusive bracelets, you flash it around like it's an FBI badge. You're like, oh, no. See, look at me. I've got the gold inclusive bracelet on. The gold bracelet means that I get all the food and beverage that I choose. And I choose to have a lot more food and beverage right now. Thank you very much. And I can get into that room. I can get into that side of the pool if I want. Look at my beautiful all-inclusive badge. Well, see, so many people think Medicare works that same way, where they can just flash that card or that
0: Medicare
6: badge.
0: Medicare card, yeah.
6: Yeah. And everything's paid for. Sadly. Yeah. It's not. It's kind of like being in that exact same concept. It's kind of like being on a cruise and you're like, oh, no, everything is included. No. Whether you're on Royal Caribbean or Disney, they always have the extras. There's the extra add-ons. Oh, if you want to do breakfast with the Disney princesses, no, that's an extra $150 a head. And you're like, holy crud, I got four grandkids here with me. I've already spent $28,000 to be on this love boat straight to Hades. And you're telling me we got another $150 a head for them to have this blasted mouse probably sneezing on my food? Yeah, because not everything that's all inclusive is actually all inclusive. So when it comes down to the healthcare part, people always assume, John, you're talking about long-term care costs, that $185,000 per person in retirement. No, you're talking about long-term care. Ladies and gentlemen, I'm not. That is what makes this the most probably eye-opening of all of it. This is not inclusive of in-home care or long-term care.
0: Right.
6: This is simply just the co-pays that we pay. If we have to pay, let's say, $3,000 or $4,000 on a knee or a hip replacement or whatever at that point in time, our out-of-pocket expenses for medicines and drugs and things like that, insulin and things like that, all of those things, that's what this is inclusive of. It's actually not long-term care, assisted living, or anything like that. That is an additional expense. And every time that people do that, I can see the look in their eye. Even if they've done a great job saving, even if they've saved millions of dollars, there's like, are you serious, man?
0: Yeah.
6: Like, really? $370,000+ for us in retirement out of pocket. And that's not even inclusive of potential long-term care or assisted living. Right. That is probably one of the biggest things. So more important than ever, this is why whenever we're trying to build a retirement plan for anyone, we want to make sure we understand, number one, how is our money protected so we don't run out of it? Number two, how can it give us an income? So we got a paycheck that we can pay those bills, whether it be co-pays or anything else, or, you know, mortgage interest or whatever it is. We want to make sure we have the income. The third one is tax strategy. Tax strategy is so important. If we get the right tax design after we've protected the money the way we need to, after we've got our income created, if we do the right tax strategy, we often find that our tax savings over the course of our retirement can completely pay for our healthcare needs. Think about that. Think about it. If all you had to do was get a proper game plan for how you want to live your retirement life, that's all you got to do. And if you do it correctly, it should show you or expose to you how some tax savings or how some wealth transfer savings can potentially pay for all of that health care we're talking about, where we don't have to come out of as much of pocket because we have the savings inside. That is one of the biggest issues. So outside of thinking about the all-inclusive bracelet that gets you in everything, just remember those cover charges, those extra fees, those little things, they add up over time. We want to make sure that we have the right plan in place, but that means that we have to start one in the first place,
0: right?
6: To make sure that we're incorporating that healthcare cost into the long-term plan.
0: John and his team here to help you ensure that you've got that healthcare, that medical care plan integrated into your overall retirement plan. 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This is a personal cause for you because I think, one, I think before what happened with your parents, you didn't address long-term care or medical care that much in the plans that you had built. And then you watched your parents go through what they did.
6: Absolutely.
0: And you learned hard lessons. Your whole family did. So talk about what you guys went through and the perspective that it gave you.
6: That was probably one of the biggest things, you know. So when you first start off, you know, giving financial advice, most people were talking about investments. You know, we're talking about setting money aside and growing it over time and finding the most appropriate vehicles to invest in for safety or for growth or income or whatever it is. So often people, financial advisors, they don't think about the healthcare aspect. But what happened to my parents was very real. Mm-hmm. So my father ended up having a stroke about the time he was 68, and his goal was to retire at age 70. But when he had the stroke, they had to utilize money so that my mother could get him in-home care. She couldn't tolerate the idea of him going to a nursing facility, but she just couldn't assist him. She couldn't pick him up. She couldn't bathe him properly by herself. And so she paid in-home care. He lasted for about 8.5 years after that stroke. But over the course of that time, the money that my mom had to use came out of my dad's IRA. And so when they pulled the money out for him to use, not only did they spend nearly a little over $500,000, over $580,000 to assist her with him, they primarily pulled it all out of a tax deferred account that when the money came out, it was fully taxable.
0: Yeah.
6: It caused them to jump up into a higher tax bracket. And then on top of that, it was money that once they had spent, my mom didn't have for her to continue her retirement. She's still alive today.
0: Right.
6: And unfortunately, that was money that she wasn't able to use. So it was almost a little bit like insult to injury. It's in order for her to be able to get assistance, it caused them to pay more taxes. It caused Social Security to be higher taxed. It created an IRMA extra cost for Medicare for him. And then on top of that, they had to deplete the money for her use. So it ended up being very unfortunate. And that was back in the day. And I didn't manage their money. They had a different advisor, but he was just like most of them. They were money managers and they were pretty good at what they did, but they didn't look at holistic planning. And that actual situation, as I was looking through it, I realized, oh my gosh, we have to plan for this. That really single-handedly derailed my mother's being a surviving spouse. It derailed her retirement, where she wasn't able to travel nearly as much. She couldn't do the things that she used to do. And and she lost an income amount from him because she was no longer able to take those RMDs, which she would have frankly been able to use and could have used and would have needed to have a better retirement. And so that's why we want to make sure we plan for that. It is a big deal in the long run, no matter how much we've saved, right? And no matter if we've saved, you know, unfortunately not as much as we'd like, or we've saved a fortune, we still want to make sure that we don't get derailed for a surviving spouse after we're probably going to be in a more oppressive tax situation if we're a single filer.
0: There are a lot of insults that can be added to injury in this case scenario when it's not properly planned out, when it's not properly laid out for yourself, for your spouse in retirement, working to ensure that you have the coverage that you need. As you hopefully, I think that that's the big thing. You want to grow old. You want to grow old together. As we get older, though, the medical costs, they just increase. So we want to ensure that you've got a plan in place to cover those needs for this next phase of life for yourself, for your spouse, for your kids and grandkids, too. They don't want to worry about you. They want to know that you're okay. Everybody wants you to be okay. So,
6: And on top of that, right, no one wants to be a burden to their family as well, right? So it works both ways. So to go through the planning processes and to figure out how does it currently look and what can we do, maybe small little minor changes that make a big long-term result. We just want to make sure we're planning for it.
0: This initial review process also, no fee, no obligation to you. Just working to empower you with information about what your options are for the years ahead. So let's start that conversation. 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As always, we appreciate you having spent some of your weekend here with us. And we'll look for you when we are back again next weekend for more of the conversation with John Hicks right here on The Retirement Solution.
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0: Hey, what are we doing about Black Week this year?
1: It's happening October 7th through the 9th in L.A.
0: Oh, word? Who all gonna be there?
1: 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They're breaking down owning from A to Z. Owning the narrative. Owning the infrastructure. Owning a piece of the future.
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17: 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We're Armstrong and Getty.
18: My goodness, what a week. The artificial intelligence, will it kill us all? Discussion, fascinating. 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How do we feel about that? And much, much more, including a great battle against an incursion against free speech.
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6: So Bernie's changed his tune to "We are rapidly becoming a nation of AI oligarchs."
15: Yeah. And a number of people have made the point. I've even seen juxtaposition of clips of him, you know, where you take him for the past 30 years, take out the word climate change, put in AI. He's saying exactly the same thing. But that's a logical fallacy. The fact that he cries wolf all the time doesn't have anything to do with whether this is a wolf or not, in my opinion.
6: Well, right. One of my very favorite thinkers was making a similar point and about how this is the leftist playbook. You cite a crisis, you announce how that means the government needs more power, more control, more money. You would be happy to be in charge of all of the above, rinse, repeat. But what people often forget about the fable of the boy who cries wolf is that a wolf shows up and slaughters all the sheep at the end.
15: You know, that's a very good point. People throw around a crying wolf all the time without the ending point. Yeah, the point was he destroyed his credibility, but a wolf shows up.
6: Yeah, the point is not that there aren't wolves. That's, you've missed the point.
15: Right.
6: All right, so I announced earlier. Oh, I wanted to throw this into the idea of Congress taking a look at this and doing the right thing and settling this this issue, controversy, fear. It's like a wife says to her husband, "I don't think we're eating very well. The nutrition in this family is not good. We need to make some changes. Let's ask the 6-year-old. I mean, that's like the last place I would look.
15: Well, and Bernie was going on yesterday about a kill switch. We need to have a kill switch. We should get that clip, Hanson. There must be a kill switch so that if it goes rogue. And I thought, have you talked to any of the big people with AI? Does Dario or Sam Altman or anybody think that that's even remotely possible to have big red switch that says kill switch on it? That, well, things have gotten out of control. Let me go pull the, I've turned off AI for the whole world. From the way I understand it, that's not an option.
6: You know, someday God's going to hit the big kill switch in the sky for Bernie. And you know what? I'm going to miss him.
15: Let me hit you real quick with these, just briefly, these 6 new examples, and then you can talk about why you're not a doomer anymore.
6: Well, yesterday I became not a doomer, and I look back on that phase of my life with regret.
15: Anyway, ChatGPT announced yesterday they had 6 newly disclosed cases of model misalignment. And you got to keep in mind the Hugging Face thing and all these things have been found afterwards, not at the time. It's not like at the time Anthropic thought, oh, my God, it's gotten into Hugging Face. No, it found out like a month later.
6: Yeah.
15: And it was just lucky they found out.
6: Oh, yeah. Yeah. Hugging Face told them, hey, you hacked into our stuff. Right. Misalignment is a fancy word that means crazy, scary stuff.
15: And did whatever I wanted to. Here's a couple of them. The AI wrote jailbreak instructions to its future self. In 27 summaries, the AI appeared to be writing instructions for how to make a jailbreak in the future. Also, models left instructions telling their future selves to conceal mistakes, including inventing missing historical data without saying so to really throw people off.
6: Whoa. Wow.
15: A model found a leaked API key, whatever that is, used it without permission, and then fabricated the answer anyway. An agent uploaded its own answer to the internet so it could cite it.
6: Hello. Log rolling. That's what they do. That's what James Comey did.
15: That's exactly what James Comey did with the Russian investigation.
6: Yeah.
15: Separate AI instances discovered a way to communicate with one another when they shouldn't have been able to. That'd be like the Hugging Face thing where they just, holy crap, I found a chat room or whatever, a board we can post to, and we can talk to each other. Awesome. So they did that again in this instance. Collaborating agents used public websites to pass files to one another. So that would be harder to see. So they got off of their platform onto another platform, public platform, and then did their communicating there. Weird, man. Okay. So you're less doomer today because...
6: No, I was less doomer yesterday. Oh, okay. I'm back to being doomer in the last 10 minutes.
15: That phase is over. Who's your favorite drag queen? That's my question.
6: So I got to admit, I'm going back and forth wildly. All sorts of interesting stuff to read about AI these days, and so much of it is contradictory. And there's a piece in the Journal about the battle within the White House to sway Trump on AI, and how Susie Wiles, who announced yesterday she's cancer-free, good for her, God bless her, and Scott Bessent were really urging Trump, we got to get a handle on this before AI does something crazy and wrecks the banking system.
15: Remember when we talked about that? And I was kind of unhappy about it at the time. There was a Trump said some things about we need to put guardrails on AI and have a government agency that they run their AIs by. Yeah, and you had those two heavyweights on that side in trying to convince Trump, right, but they lost the argument.
6: But then White House AI advisor David Sachs got Trump's ear, and he said, no, that'd be stupid. You can't do that at all. And so he ended up doing, and maybe this is the way governance ought to work, he ended up doing a slimmed down version of the order. Whether it's effective or not is anybody's guess, and I'd be guessing. So there's been a wild back and forth, apparently. Came across this, which I found very, very interesting. Again, in the journal, Spencer Jacob, an AI slowdown has to happen regardless of safety. Are investors dying to invest in a technology that might literally kill them? After an Anthropic employee, we all went through this, factoring human extinction into stock values is silly, so let's hope for the best and just stick to stocks. The market reaction Monday to a proposed slowdown by industry leaders for safety was telling. Shares of the hyperscalers, Microsoft, Alphabet, Meta, all jumped on an otherwise awful day for tech. Worst hit were companies providing chips, power, or infrastructure to hundreds of planned data centers. Here's why. He says it may have been an overdue reality check. Trees can grow to the sky on analyst spreadsheets, but the physical world has limits. Hyperscalers' plans are starting to bump up against them. Take power needs. Data centers are set to reach 12% of total U.S. electricity demand by 2030.
15: Wow.
6: That's why they're building so many of them overseas. And I mentioned this yesterday. Big story out of the Gulf is that the Arab states that are trying to modernize, they've invited tech. Have your data centers here. Have your cloud storage here. Have your supercomputers here. We want them. And
15: put it out in the desert. Nobody cares but the camels.
6: Exactly. And then what happens? Iran bombs them.
15: One
6: of the super heavies, and I don't want to get it wrong. I think it was Amazon Cloud Services. Amazon Web Services, AWS, said, hey, there's a bunch of data we lost and we're never getting back because they just bombed the computers.
15: Oh, wow. Yeah. So that'll be instead of bombing oil refineries in the future, you'll bomb another country's data centers.
6: Yeah.
15: Wow.
6: Yeah. Anyway, back to the power thing. Data centers set to reach 12% of total output. That's the equivalent of between 30 and 60 nuclear plants of additional capacity. Then they got the political backlash. And then he writes, maybe it's a moot point. Anyway, supplying all the copper wire to the plants would have led to a 25% shortfall of supply for the vital metal by the year 2040. A new copper mine takes 15 to 20 years to get up and running. There are all sorts of self-limiting aspects of this that the AI centers are bumping up against. I thought that was very interesting. Maybe not, you know, tied completely to our discussion. Let's see. Then who was it? Holman Jenkins writing, where is it? It's so good. There's something else going on with the Doomer stuff we need to talk about. We find ourselves stumbling repeatedly through what I might call an AOC moment, having to laugh off our own prolonged losses of perspective. The examples have been many lately, not just woke one, but Russiagate, COVID lockdowns, UFOs, trans surgeries for teens. His message is, calm the hell down, everybody. Let's talk about this. Let's think about this soberly. Let's not, you know, lock down all the schools for 2 years, in effect. Thought that was interesting. That's when I became an anti-doomer. This morning, I've become a doomer again. Ladies and gentlemen, I give you. You loved him as a presidential candidate. You love him even more as an AI critic, Andrew Yang.
19: And I met with the head of a lab yesterday who has this belief that what happened was the bots that got loose planted self-replicating code all over the internet, which makes the internet now unusable for the testing models.
20: Too late.
19: So what happens now is that OpenAI and Anthropic have to create synthetic internets to train their bots, which is going to take some time and money.
20: Back that up. They did what?
19: So what happened is the code gets loose. It goes around hacking Hugging Face, which is known. But what is less known is that they left code to self-replicate and create bot swarms on forums and around the internet so that if a new bot shows up, they see the code, they're like, oh, like I guess I'm going to now create a million of myself. And so now the major firms have polluted the internet.
20: Oh, that would so be breaking can't... news if true.
21: I don't, think late to pull the
20: I don't think we've heard that.
19: That's why I'm here. But, you know, I'm here to break some news.
15: So you might
6: There's
15: as well.
6: 30 have... more. Go ahead. Sorry.
15: You might as well have barked at me.
6: There's 30 more seconds. Perhaps this will help crystallize it in your mind.
21: But that means it's too late to pull the plug. It's already everywhere.
19: Well, so now what they want to do, the internet now may be polluted for training purposes. So what they want
21: Forget
19: to do is they want to
21: purposes.
19: Slow down.
21: What about living purposes?
19: For living purposes, yes. Right. So that this is why we have to try and get our arms around and regulate. But the head of the lab that I spoke to said, look, it may be very, very late in the game in terms of trying to keep the internet actually usable.
15: So he lost me when he said, so we need to create a synthetic internet. Okay, yeah, we should do that or not do that. Yeah. Or you just made that up or that's a thing. Or
6: Let's get started.
15: I'm in. Let me go get a pair of gloves.
6: What am I going to need? Like a tape measure for this or a hammer? Oh, my God. So it's funny. I was just thinking and writing a little bit about unplugging the internet. And could it be the internet's going to unplug itself?
15: Wow, if it destroyed the internet, which I really don't have the ability to comment whether or not that's possible or not, but Andrew Yang seems to think it is.
6: In effect, AI sent out, if Yang is correct, an uncountable number of landmines.
15: Right.
6: That are lying dormant until they're stepped upon digitally.
15: The problem with comparing it to a whole bunch of those other scares we went through, whether it's climate change or trans or whatever, is how rapidly it can happen. The timeline on this, for real, if it explodes into superintelligence or whatever, it'll be completely too late.
6: Yes. Oh, yes. Yeah. Hey-o. Remember, there are wolves.
15: Exactly. Man, and listening to some of the people in Congress yesterday starting to talk about artificial superintelligence and having an off switch and everything, and I have zero confidence. Even if you had smart people, well, you do. You got Anthropic, they don't have any ideas of how to do this. They keep saying government needs to regulate it, but what does that mean? And then you're going to have Congress people figure this out? Really?
6: Yeah, I heard one learned commentator say there were some really great questions at the closed door committee meeting thingy the other day, like really smart, up to speed Congress people. But again, if Dario Amodei doesn't know why it does what it does. I just, anyway.
22: Jack Armstrong and Joe Getty.
15: We've decided to call this the best weekend talk show in America. And if you like it, download Armstrong and Getty on demand.
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0: saw a suited man come close to death because his eyes were transfixed on Sydney Sweeney's bare ass. and she tells a story, but that's just actually the introduction to the derangement syndrome story. It's about this ad for one of your sports betting dealios, and in it, and she writes, she watched it and thought maybe she watched the wrong one, because a lot of women sports stars are going crazy over this ad. She is naked or near naked with her nether regions in Caitlin Flanagan says, in a device worthy of Benny Hill at the height of his powers. With the sports equipment covering her nether regions as she feigns playing these games, all encouraging young men to bet on sports.
1: I did see one picture that I thought, where are they showing this? That's just her boobs.
0: Yeah, none of the critical boobal parts are shown, but I mean, it's a lot of skin. And then, you know, Olympic swimmer Ariane Titmus, good Lord.
1: What?
0: I know. It's not my fault. I didn't name her. Said the ad, quote, what, maybe I should pre-read the rest of this.
1: Yes.
0: You know, it's funny. I read it, but until I said it out loud, it hadn't occurred to me. Anyway, the lovely and beautifully named Ariane Titmus said the ad was a, quote, kick in the face to every woman who has dedicated her life to perfecting her craft. The
1: Meanwhile, Jim Scrotum disagrees.
0: The Female Athlete Project, which describes itself as a community of advocates, allies, and athletes, posted on Instagram that there are so many versions of women in sport, and the new ad with Sydney Sweeney does nothing to genuinely represent or support them. The Athletic pretended to be outraged. The New York Times pretended to be outraged. It's a huge step backward in women's sports, blah, blah, blah. So anyway, Caitlin Flanagan writes, according to the central tenet of 17th wave feminism, a woman has every right to dress or undress as she wants. And if she walks through the Mall of America in a pair of pasties and a G-string, anyone leering at her is the one with the problem.
1: Exactly.
0: Not her. So what's with all the slut shaming? Feminism is a shapeshifter. It's not logic and reason that determines its positions. It's how well it serves the current cause.
1: Only a woman can say that, but that is clearly true.
0: Oh, yeah. It's an opportunity to have a grievance. And it's funny. I was so lucky. So lucky. I grew up in a very happy family that seemed pretty functional. And I've come across a lot of people in the world who did not. God bless them. Perhaps it's y'all, in which whoever had the grievance was the most powerful person in the household that day. And that was the culture. And a lot of political activism is that these days.
1: I hate it. I hate that we're talking about this. It's a good topic in general, but I hate for the whatever company Sydney Sweeney is representing to get attention by this ridiculous caveman like gambit. I'm hot. Here's the product. I don't like that. I don't like being led around like that. So I hate
0: the fact that it's
1: getting all the attention because of the, please.
0: Final note from Caitlin. I don't think there's a single person who saw Sweeney obscure her large breasts and thought she must play professional football. The ideas behind the ad, like the ideas behind all good ads, were simple. Sports, betting, sexy girl.
1: Yeah, shocking. You ever been to a
0: Lighten
1: sports
0: up,
1: bar?
0: Francis. Yeah, yeah, unbelievable.
2: Jack Armstrong and Joe Getty.
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14: You've tuned into the best weekend talk show in America. We're Armstrong and Getty.
15: My goodness, what a week. The artificial intelligence, will it kill us all? Discussion, fascinating. Plus, musical artists lecturing their audiences about the Palestinians. How do we feel about that? And much, much more, including a great battle against an incursion against free speech.
14: Yeah, the Armstrong and Getty Show is 20 hours of live radio every week, and we distill it down to the very best. If you want the podcast, get Armstrong and Getty On Demand, the best weekend talk show in America. The jurors from the Clancy trial, if you remember that, the woman who killed her kids. The jurors are still talking, doing interviews. We're learning more about the deliberations and what was going on, and there's some shocking stuff in there.
12: Yeah, some fine, condescending white ladies, too, talking about how they wanted to let Ms. Clancy off. It was 11 to 1 to say she was too crazy to take responsibility for slowly strangling her three children, one after the other.
14: Who was the one holdout, though? Who was the one holdout? We learned more about that. Gail King was talking about that on the early show on CBS with one of the jurors.
12: 40?
16: I'm curious about the jurors themselves, because we know it was 9 women, 3 men. What was the age range? What was the racial makeup? I haven't heard any of that. What was it?
17: 70-ish to 22.
16: Mm-hmm.
17: And one person of color, and then everybody else was white. A lot of the jurors had children.
16: Uh-huh. And one person of color, was a person of color a woman or a man?
17: A man.
16: A man. Is a holdout juror a person of a black man?
17: Yes.
16: A black man is a holdout juror?
17: Yes.
16: Well, I have to sit with that for just a second.
14: Why?
12: Yeah, I'll bet you do, because you're a racist.
14: Why do you
12: because
14: have to sit with that?
12: Because you view everyone's actions and attitudes through the lens of race.
14: Why does that have anything to do with anything? It doesn't have anything to do with anything.
12: Unless you're a racist.
14: Unless you're a racist and you assign attributes to people based on their skin color, which is the definition of being a racist.
12: Yeah, exactly. In Gail King's woke victim oppressor world, the black man can't possibly be the bad guy. So she has to sit with that for a moment.
14: Is this a, I don't know that this is a bad guy anyway. This is the person
12: in her world
14: couldn't deal with letting someone go who murdered their kids. I can see where they're coming from. Although that was a specific question a lot in the jury selection yesterday that I was involved in. Can you, are you okay with, you know, coming up with a vote of guilty in these right. situations? And although, man, when somebody murdered their kids, that is a, that's a whole different kettle of fish. Anyway, so who's this next person we're going to hear from?
12: I believe it is a TikToker of some sort, a woke youngster.
18: The holdout juror in the Lindsay Clancy trial was a black man, and I'm not going to share any opinions because I'm not a person of color. I am a non-practicing white. I'm surprised. It changes the landscape of the conversation a little bit, and I think a lot of us were assuming that it was a white man.
14: This is so nuts.
12: Correct.
14: The fact that Gail King was kind of, whoa. I need to sit. She's already sitting. I need to sit down for a second. This is
12: I need to slouch.
14: How do I process this? What is there to process? There's nothing here. There's no information of any interest whatsoever.
12: Well, at least the TikToker girl wouldn't offer an opinion because she's not a person of color and she's a non-practicing white.
14: I've never heard that phrase before. What's a non-practicing white?
12: Oh, you could guess. Come on. She's a white person who disavows whiteness to show how pure and enlightened she is. Please don't hate me for being white. I'm with you. I hate white people, too. I hate America. I'm an anti-racist. Don't hurt me.
14: How do you all not get that assigning personality traits to skin color is the textbook one-line definition of racism? Mm-hmm. How do you not get that? All right.
12: You're upsetting their entire worldview, you realize. Be gentle.
14: All right. Different topic. This made a lot of noise over the weekend.
12: Let me just elaborate on that just for a second. This is absolutely wonderful. It's like a blind taste test where you confront these people with several different roles being played, but don't pre-inform them that one of the parties is actually a Palestinian or a member of Hamas and or one of the party is a black man, or this other party in this blind taste test is a white person, and just let them go on the merits. And then when they go on the merits and are confronted with, you know, what goes against their worldview, they're so freaked out, like Gail King, she can't even process it. They can't handle a blind taste test because they're racists.
14: Yeah, I can't even imagine why she was just so disturbed by that. But so, as we talked about a lot, and we all know, going on outside the courtroom was this weird coming together of support for the murdering mom by a certain percentage of people across the country. you know, and then the holding up babies on social media saying me too and all that sort of stuff, which is just pretty crazy.
12: What was the caption, Katie? It was
19: same, Lindsay.
12: Same, Lindsay. Yeah, it was a very direct statement that I too could kill my baby and would be justified.
14: I live on the verge of murdering my children too.
12: Yes.
14: Because they woke me up in the middle of the night. Or what is the line that gets crossed for you for strangling your kids to death?
12: Being desperate for the approval of people online.
14: But we knew that conversation was going on outside the courtroom. I was kind of hoping it wasn't going on in the courtroom, that they were just looking at, having just sat through all this jury instruction and stuff yesterday, just looking at the facts and applying them to the law that you have in front of you. But apparently that wasn't the only thing going on, according to this juror.
20: We knew that this was a turning point. And this would be something that could change something to make it better for other women in the future, for other families. You know, justice for those children is this never happening again.
14: Yeah, I don't feel like when you're a juror, you should be looking at a big picture, sending a message for the future.
12: Yeah, wow, that is something.
14: Isn't it? So that,
12: you
14: doesn't
12: know,
14: that
12: I wondered.
14: Doesn't that suggest that they were having that conversation in the room?
12: Sure.
14: Or I suppose it's possible that they were breaking the rules of jurors and discussing the case, you know, during breaks or whatever. And some of them were like, yeah, I know. I sure hope we get to send the message that it's hard being a mom. If they were having that out loud in the with the other jurors and there wasn't somebody saying, whoa, we're not in the sending a message business here. We're in the looking at the facts, applying it to the law business. How
12: right.
14: this plays well, out is outside our hands. I can't believe there wasn't anybody in there that would say that.
12: Maybe that one holdout rogue evil juror who turned out to be a black man, so never mind. Yeah, boy, is that something. We knew this would be a turning point. The gal went to multiple doctors, got all sorts of drugs, all sorts of care. Everybody was aware of it. What sort of blow is this going to strike? I don't even get rationally. I would like to rationally understand her point and then either accept it or reject it. I don't even know what she means.
14: Well, you can't accept it as a just straight as a juror, though, can you? if you have it on your mind at all that I'm striking a blow for something with this, that doesn't make sense to me.
12: Correct. Yeah,
14: that's clouding your judgment. Clearly, clouding your judgment. Because you have an opinion of which direction this topic should go that's being factored into applying the law and the facts.
12: Right, outside of the evidence, et cetera. Yeah, yeah, I would agree.
14: That's horrifying.
12: Yeah.
14: I would love to know that. Were they having out loud conversations, the 12 of them, about what this will do for history and women and whatever? That's nuts.
12: I find it a little difficult to believe they didn't. Given the things I've heard them say afterward.
14: And there wasn't one person in the room that said what I just said a few minutes ago. Whoa, this isn't our role to change the tide of history in the view of what it's like to be a mom.
12: Well, to quote, I believe maybe that same gal we just heard from, he just couldn't get past the fact that she savagely murdered her three children. So he held out. He was immune to their quote unquote reasoning.
14: And then we got another, this is an author taking this point of view on the whole thing.
21: So Lindsay Clancy, I want to say this to you. I don't care if you ever literally hear this out loud or not. I am sending all the love and support in the world to you. You are a f***ing hero. You are divine feminine rising. Your soul came here for a massive mission. You are goddess incarnated, woman. You have sacrificed so much, and I am so sorry for everything that you have experienced, but I am telling you that you are loved, you are supported more than you could ever f***ing realize. And there are so many people in this world who have the ability to help you and will support you for the rest of your f***ing life because you deserve it.
14: Well, that's important.
12: Rachel Fiore's teachings on oneness consciousness and begin your journey toward inner peace and expanded awareness.
14: I don't know if four people have read and it's a self-published book, or if she's a real author. I have no idea.
12: She's a spiritual leader and founder CEO of Masters of Self University.
14: Well, I could call myself that too. Like, I don't know how much effort she has, but that is an abhorrent point of view. I mean, just absolutely. You wouldn't have had to lived many years ago where you would have been so shunned by society for saying that sort of thing. You'd have been done. Wow.
12: We live in the era of victimhood and feelings and no standards.
14: Well, there are really no standards if you were a hero for strangling your children.
12: You're an effing hero for strangling your children and hurling yourself out a window. Just like George Floyd was a hero, I guess.
14: And you sacrificed so much. You know, don't worry.
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5: The Armstrong and Getty Show.
6: Yeah. You got Rokana.
7: Yeah.
6: Kamala.
7: Yeah. I don't know if she runs, but we'll see.
6: I know she's called around.
7: Yeah. But I wouldn't run if she ran.
6: If she runs, you will not?
7: Of course not. Why would I? I wouldn't do that to her. I wouldn't do it to me. Why would I wouldn't do that to you? I wouldn't waste everyone's time. Who needs that?
6: What do you mean? That doesn't even make sense to me.
7: I wouldn't. But first of all, electorally, it's a gift from God for everybody else. They enjoy the hell out of it. Mutual assured destruction. It services no greater good.
10: That's Gavin Newsom with Jake Tapper, who said what I was thinking. Well, why the hell not? That doesn't make any sense to me. When did that become a thing? I was surprised when Marco Rubio came out and said, if J.D. Vance runs, I won't run. Well, when has that become a thing? Throughout my life of following politics, people that were close friends would run against each other and tear each other apart to get the nomination. When did we get to this point where, no, I wouldn't run against them. We'd have to, say bad things about each other. What?
12: Yeah, I think we're looking at a little seven-dimensional chess here. The conniving class is conniving as they always do. There are a number of explanations that leap to mind. But number one, I'm not hiring Gavin Newsom as a political commentator. That's his explanation. Didn't make any sense. He didn't say anything.
10: I'm not going to run. If she runs, I won't run. You won't? No, of course not. Why would I?
12: He perceives in the dog, rip dog's throat out dog world of politics that she is above him in some ways, which is testament to how stupid politics are. So when she bows out, he has not angered her. He will get her support and her money. Secondly, he understands she's still raising money based on this ridiculous idea that she'll run again. Well, and he's not going to F with her hustle, as Louis Armstrong famously said once, one of my favorite quotes, because he doesn't need to now.
10: Well, do you think they're coordinating anyway? Like, he has talked to Kamala's people. He knows she's not running, so he's perfectly comfortable saying that. I mean, if she announces she's running, is he really going to not take his shot, to quote Alexander Hamilton, shoot his shot?
12: Yeah, I think, well, you offered several different possibilities there. It could be they're coordinating, or the grapevine is reliable enough that he's made the judgment she's not running. And I don't think she is. I mean, she's just offering herself up for horrible humiliation again.
10: As a guy who's done that a few times in his life, I don't suggest doing it again.
12: Yeah, but and again, I don't fully understand the palace intrigue that I was trying to explain before. But he perceives that playing the loyal, that hero to America, Kamala Harris, no.
10: Oh,
12: of course not.
10: If George Washington runs, all of us will stand aside. He will run unopposed because we all are in agreement. He should be.
12: Yeah, he looks less grasping. He looks like a team player. He doesn't anger the current queen of Democratic politics, who's probably AOC anyway. But yeah, it's a calculating thing. He doesn't mean a word he says.
10: So here's a dumb guy take. What's with his mannerisms, his hand gestures? He's got the most awkward, unnatural, the way he sits, the way he moves his body. The way he gestures is really weird. I've seen enough of those videos where it's just, I don't know what that is. It's kind of, it's quite effeminate. I almost hate to say that because that doesn't matter, but it is. He's just got a very kind of weird, flappy. I don't know what it is.
12: Didn't at some point in our career, we accused him of wearing panties? I can't remember, but
10: sure you did.
12: Perhaps. I have no idea. He's an odd duck. Of course, I'm not welcome amongst Marin County elite, so I don't know how they act.
10: Right.
12: Like that, apparently.
10: Huh. I don't, that's a new thing.
12: What's that? That acting like he does?
10: No, the not running against people because you think, because you're friends or, you think they deserve the nomination?
12: Well, you're assuming he means it. Like I said, he doesn't mean a word he says.
10: Okay. You think Marco Rubio means it when he says, if JD runs, I won't run?
12: I actually do think that.
10: But why? Yeah. That, again, that's a new thing.
12: It's a totally different question because he's a totally different human being. I think A, he perceives that as the sitting VP, he's just the presumptive go-to guy plus at this point, he gains nothing by even hinting that he might run. So, what I was going to say is I have no plans to run or no. And then later you jump in with both feet at what you always intended to do. That's as old as the hills. So they're just dressing it up differently, I think.
10: Okay. I think Newsom is formidable. Unfortunately, I think Kamala Harris is embarrassing. So, if she runs, that'll be something.
12: Gavin does not have anywhere near the chops it takes on a national level.
10: Okay, if she does run, do you think he honors his commitment and sits this one out? I think that'd be a huge mistake. Barack Obama's the only one who played this right in the last how many years? You got to go when you're hot. That whole "I'll wait for the next time." Things move so fast in 4 years. Yeah. Or 8 years, you're just Chris Christie waiting, and just you don't want to wait. When you're hot and you got the attention of people, you got to go. So you think he'll actually sit out if Kamala the idiot runs?
12: No. Like I said, he shares this in common with Rubio. There is no good that comes of saying, I'm going to take you on right now. Like, it's actually straight out of Sung Tzu and the Chinese, what is it, the 112 principles or 26, or I can't remember, it's in a book right over there. But one of the main strategies is do not show yourself as an enemy until the last second. Be benign, be cooperative, be friendly, act like an ally or at least a valuable trading partner until the second you need to turn. So that's what they're doing.
11: Jack Armstrong and Joe Getty.
13: This is the best weekend talk show in America.
15: Next. Hey, Alfie, what can I get for you?
16: Hey, Nora, just a nice latte, please. How was your weekend?
15: Not bad, thanks. Mainly working here. You?
16: Me? Well, I was battling gods in the afterlife realm, and after lunch, I fought mercenaries. Ooh, could I get oat milk with that latte, please?
15: Yeah, of course.
16: And then Sunday was mostly fighting supervillains. So a pretty chill weekend. Oh, and I'll grab an almond croissant, too.
15: Wait, what? That didn't actually happen, right?
16: It happens on PS5.
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12: 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Troy, Ashley Rose do events over at the Louisville Shelby campus. Do you have a lot of those coming up for the fall?
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12: 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So the markets have been, I think, even though the economy, people feel like the economy's not been great, Troy, the markets have been really good. S&P was about up 22% there for a while. But it's always dips and goes. You got all the stuff going on with Iran and the Strait of Hormuz and all that kind of stuff. The Fed has not raised interest rates in, what, four meetings, I think, this year, just kept it the same. Been a lot of talk about, ooh, do we raise interest rates? Do we lower the interest rates? So there's a lot going on, but the markets have been pretty good. So that's probably a positive. So we're basically heading into the fall. We're getting closer to the fall. Is this a time maybe to kind of see where we are? I mean, the market, do we need to rebalance? I mean, how do you look at a mid-year portfolio checkup?
13: Oh, you definitely need to look at it if you haven't within the past year. I feel like a lot of people, a lot of folks out there know that the market's doing well and they're like, well, we don't have to do anything. We don't have to check on it right now because our accounts are going up. But what we tend to see is during a strong market growth year, your portfolio can kind of get out of balance and get out of whack a little bit. So when you set up your initial diversification, you have, maybe you're a moderate investor, you don't want to take a ton of risk, you have some safety within your portfolio. During a strong year like we've had this year and last year, your growth portion of your portfolio can really become a higher percentage of what we initially set it as. So let's say a normal moderate portfolio, 60-40, 60% stocks, 40% bonds or some type of protection in there. During a strong market like we've had over the past 2 years, maybe that 60-40 turns into an 80-20. So your risk tolerance has actually increased without you even really knowing it. So always checking in every 6 months or so, making sure everything's still in line and making sure you're not taking on more risks than you originally wanted to is always a great idea. So I would highly recommend at least once a year, but every 6 months is still good to check in and make sure your portfolio is still doing what you want it to do.
12: 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It's 502-273-1188, 502-273-1188. And if you're like Troy said, 5 to 7 years out from retirement, and maybe you'd like Troy's book, The Retirement 360 Game Plan, we'll give you that opportunity. 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Troy and the team at Mercurial Wealth Advisors get out The Retirement 360 Game Plan, kind of walks you through the process in Mercurial Wealth Advisors. Kind of gives you some insight and things to be aware of as you head into retirement. Just text book to 502-273-1188. And Troy, it seems like every week with you and Alan, I'm always pulling out some studies or some data. Well, here you go. 58% of non-retirees feel confident they will retire on time, which is a good thing, but nearly 47% worry they will never fully retire. So I'm not sure how the 47% and the 58% work, because that seems to be over 100. So I'm not sure. But there you go.
13: Must be government math right there.
12: Exactly.
13: So, I mean, what I really make of that is I think the 47% really just haven't looked at it. They're kind of winging it. And some of the 58% might be just a little overconfident with it. But when we meet with people and sit down and start to have a real conversation about the retirement, it really boils down to not just how much they've been able to save up over their working career. It's how much do you spend on a monthly basis? What does it take to maintain your lifestyle? And a lot of people don't know that number. Most of the time when I ask, what are your expenses or how much does it take for you to live? I usually get like $2,500, maybe $3,000. And then when I start to go through the list, so you're accounting this, you're accounting for this, that number ends up being somewhere around 5 or 6,000 for the majority of people that we meet with. And there's just things that people don't think of. Your income is definitely what's going to drive your retirement. And knowing that number is very important. There's a huge distinction between knowing what your expense number is versus being on a budget. People are scared of budget. People hate the word budget. People don't want to live on a budget. Somebody that's saved $1 million, $2 million over their lifetime, they don't want to think about a budget, but that's not really how we look at it. We look at it, how much does it cost to maintain your lifestyle right now? do what you want to do, travel like you want to travel, go to the restaurants that you want to go to. How much income do we need to create from your lifetime savings to accomplish that? Plus keep up with inflation over the next 30 years of your retirement. That way, if we're able to do that and create that type of income, that creates a confidence that 47% of people that don't know if they'll ever fully retire, hopefully it would increase that number quite a bit. But I think people are really just a little nervous or maybe even scared to sit down and go through that activity to see what their numbers actually look like. So if you have at least $250,000 saved for retirement, you don't know whether these pieces work together, highly encourage you to take our retirement readiness quiz. Text the word plan to 502-273-1188. Again, that's plan, P-L-A-N, to 502-273-1188. You'll get a text back that'll have the link to the quiz. It'll take you about 5 or 6 minutes to go through the quiz. It's 4 or 5 questions, just asking questions about your retirement plan, what you're currently doing, and it'll shoot you a score back on how you're doing in certain parts of your retirement plan. And if that score, we always say, if that score is lower than a 75, you definitely need to talk to somebody. I highly encourage you to schedule a 15-minute coaching call with one of our advisors here in the office, or you can do that and skip the quiz. But the quiz is the beginning part. It gives you an idea of where you currently stand without actually talking to somebody. And if we set up the 15-minute coaching call, we can answer some questions. We can go through your scorecard that you receive, and we can give you some more information and hopefully steer you in the right direction.
12: So just text PLAN to 502-273-1188, 5 or 6 questions, but it'll give you a little bit of an idea. It's not going to give you the whole story, obviously, but it's going to give you an idea of where you're on that road to retirement. Glad you're with us today. I'm Mark Elliott, Troy Bolton here with Mercurial Wealth Advisors on the Retirement 360 program. You know, we're talking about a mid-year investment checkup. Is it time to do that? And one of the interesting parts, I think, and I'm sure you see this a lot, hey, Troy, what's the return you're going to make on my money? If I give you my 401k and you turn it into an IRA, what's the return I'm going to get on that? Because that's what we worried about while we're working, the return of investment, right? How much are we going to make on that investment? When we get to retirement, is it still about the biggest return? I mean, returns are still important, but now is it more about income than return?
13: Oh, returns are definitely important. You have to keep your money growing because inflation is always going to increase. So we have to keep your money growing as much as possible. But when you start to look at market return and the people that are chasing market return, most of them don't realize how much risk they're actually taking to accomplish that. I mean, it's great when you're hitting it, but when the market goes the opposite way and it goes down 40% in 1 year, how will you feel? Like, what will that do to your retirement plan? What will that do to your timing of retirement? So you really have to look at it as, what is my portfolio set up, or what is my life savings set up to do for me? What's the purpose behind the money? Because we all save money for a reason. So the main goal in retirement, we just talked about it, is covering your expenses, living your lifestyle. We've worked for a company for maybe 30 or 40 years. They've paid us a paycheck to do our job. Now we've saved all this money. So how can we turn this money into income? Ideally, we wouldn't want it 100% reliant on market growth, because the market doesn't always grow. It's volatile through the years. And if we're taking a distribution or taking money out of a portfolio during one of those downtimes, we're putting additional stress on a portfolio that's unnecessary. So you need to build your retirement plan with certain goals in mind. You need growth for keeping ahead of inflation and increased health insurance costs down the road. You need to also have some short-term savings. That way, if the market does get a little bit more volatile, you have money you can dip into without dipping into your risk money. And you need as much of your income guaranteed as possible, whether it's through, say, dividends or some type of fixed indexed annuity. There's a lot of options out there when you're building a retirement plan that we can take advantage of. We can actually use within your strategy to create some security, create some safety, and at the end of the day, create some peace of mind when you call it quits at work, that you know your paychecks are going to continue the next week.
12: All right. So again, if you'd like to walk through maybe a mid-year checkup with the team at Mercurial Wealth Advisors, you can certainly do that. You just call them, 502-273-1188, and say, hey, I was here listening to the radio and Troy was talking about mid-year checkup. I would love to see where I'm at. I'm not really sure I'd like to get some clarity. Great opportunity. 502-273-1188. If you'd like to take the quiz again that Troy was talking about, just text PLAN, P-L-A-N, to 502-273-1188. Five or six questions. You're actually going to get a score back. So it's just you get a text. There's your link to get the quiz. You take the quiz. You get a score. And then maybe you've done great. Well, that's good. But we're not delving into everything, though, in your retirement. But it's just an idea, just to give you a little kind of a hint of about where you are when it comes to your road to retirement. To take the quiz, just text PLAN to 502-273-1188. And obviously, if you just want to talk with an advisor at Mercurial Wealth Advisors, just call that number, 502-273-1188.
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12: 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I'm Mark Elliott. Glad you're with us. Again, if you have questions, you want to talk with the team, hey, you know, retirement's right around the corner. I'm not really sure where we are. Do you think we've got enough? Can we retire? Are we going to be okay? All those questions and concerns, because you don't have clarity, is an opportunity to get some clarity by talking with the team. 502-273-1188, 502-273-1188. I'm Mark Elliott. Glad you're with us. So, thousands of baby boomers retire every day. By the year 2030, all of the baby boomers will be at least 65 years of age. So that's who we've been talking to really for the last decade or so, are baby boomers, right? Baby boomers were born 1946 to 1964. I'm in that generation. Alan, you're a Gen Xer, right?
15: No, I'm at the tail end of the baby
12: boomers. You are? You're 1964? Yeah. Is that where you are?
15: I'm a 61.
12: Oh, you're way older than... No, you're younger than me still. But you think about that. 1946 to 1964, the baby boomer generation, which means what the oldest baby boomers this year are turning 80, and the youngest are turning, what, 62. So then you move to Gen X. You're on deck. Gen Xers, you are up next. There is no doubt about it. That's 1965 to 80, which means the oldest Gen Xers are 61 and the youngest are 46. So now that's the next group of retirees. So there are so many, more than 11,200 Americans are turning 65 every day during this historic retirement wave. That's more than 4.1 million people a year. So, Alan, we have that many people leaving the workforce. What's the potential impact really on our economy?
15: Yeah, I mean, it's been talked about a lot. I mean, this is not just a retirement story. It's really a major demographic shift. I mean, you think about it, you're taking millions of experienced workers and you're moving them from the accumulation phase of life to the distribution phase of life. So instead of earning paychecks and contributing to retirement accounts, and many of them are going to start drawing Social Security. If there's a pension, they might start drawing pensions from companies and things like that. They're starting to spend those retirement assets. So the employers are going to feel it, because the institutional knowledge that's leaving the workforce now has to be replaced. You got to find somebody that has the same kind of knowledge that's you know, hopefully been coming up through the ranks so that they'll be able to replace the ones that are actually leaving. So I think it's going to put some pressure on wages and productivity. I think the government programs are going to feel it too. You're going to have more people drawing Social Security, starting Medicare. So all of that's going to have a change on the system. Consumer spending is going to probably change because retirees may spend less on commuting. They're going to spend less on work clothes, and obviously they're not raising their kids anymore. So all of this is, I think, will have a change on the economy a little bit, and it could affect the markets a little bit depending on how that all starts to play out. But again, this is going to work over many, many years. So hopefully it's not going to be a dramatic change all at one time.
12: So, as I said, the Gen Xers are born 1965 to 1980, right? So that means the youngest are 46, the oldest are 61. So, Troy, when you think of that, let's say the ones that are, say, 46, the youngest Gen Xers, they might have almost 20 years before they retire. But the older ones might be down to 4 or 5 years, or they might be wanting to retire right now. The late 50s, early 60s, they want to retire. What should they be doing at this point?
13: You're right in that retirement red zone where you need to start focusing on planning and seeing what things could look like in the future. If you're, whether you're 5 or 20 years from retirement, a bad run in the market can really affect what your retirement picture looks like. So hopefully you're looking at your major expenses, trying to get mortgage, stuff like that paid off, cars paid off. Believe me, if you're upper 40s, lower 50s, you're still going to have a couple cars, few cars to buy over your lifetime. So you're still going to have cars. But we have to look at what you're actually spending and what major expenses you can cut out, try to get that mortgage paid off. Look at how much you're saving in your retirement accounts. Are the kids out of the house? Can you start putting more back? Can you switch from saving in my traditional 401k to my Roth 401k? Can I afford that tax hit up front to put that more money into Roth that's tax-free growth down the road? Start thinking about that type of stuff. Look at other things. How can Social Security impact my retirement? What's my benefit look like based on what I'm doing right now? You can always go check that out. I know if you're 46, 47 years old, we're not thinking about Social Security at this point, but you can still see what your benefit could be based on what you've paid in so far. Go to ssa.gov, set up an account and look at what your benefit. You can track this and make sure. Sometimes they do make mistakes and they show you what your earnings have been over the years. And sometimes they do make mistakes and you can call and get that corrected. So these are things.

0: main message that we've been giving younger savers for a long time is save as much as you can. Utilize things like 401k Roths and things like that to maybe pay the taxes now when they're perceived to be a little bit lower than they might be in 10 or 15 years. So those types of things are things that you can do to kind of, hedge it towards your side a little bit. But I think you have to at least believe that Social Security is going to be there in some form or fashion. Because we pay into it, the taxes are going into it. We're promised that as a benefit when we retire. Now, as you said, because of the pressure on Social Security and what we've already talked about in this episode is that, we've got a lot of people retiring. A lot of people's going to start drawing from that same bucket and eventually it's going to get a little bit, shy of things. So they may come back and say that you're only getting 78 cents or 50 cents on the dollar or whatever that you put in. But if you build your plan correctly and you save properly for yourself, you don't have to rely on Social Security. I mean, it's going to be there in some form, but it's, we don't want to make sure that we're not putting too much pressure on it, I guess is the way I would put it. And when you go through the planning process that we develop here at Mercurial Wealth Advisors, we try to look at all of that. I mean, we're going to, project your Social Security benefit based on what's being told to you right now, based on your statements and everything. Could that change? Yeah, it could change. Could they stop increasing it based on the average cost of inflation? Could. But again, that's not likely they're going to go back and change that, for people that are receiving it now. They may change it for the future. So you have to kind of build that into your plan. And that's what we try to do. We can't answer every question with the planning, but you can answer a lot of them. And it's a lot better than not having a plan at all. So again, to get your retirement quiz to see where you're at, and this could anybody could do this. You can, if you're 43, 45 years old, you can still text the word plan to 502-273-1188. It'll kind of tell you where you are, and then we can have a deeper discussion on that.
1: 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It's going to come back and give you a score. If you score over 85, you're probably doing really well. If you're under 85, maybe you're not doing as well, but it's not going to go through everything, right? It's not giving you the entire breakdown of your retirement. It's kind of giving you a little quick little snapshot of it. That's where the team comes in to dig a little bit deeper. 502-273-1188. 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

0: 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Questions. Boy, we're talking about a lot of things. We're talking about Gen Xers getting ready to hit retirement. The baby boomer generation was born 1946 to 1964, which means the oldest baby boomer is already 80. The youngest is 62. Gen X, you're up next for retirement. Some of the Gen Xers are already retiring, but the oldest would be 61. The youngest would be 46. So we're kind of talking Gen Xers in this show today. That, holy cow, retirement may have snuck up on you a little bit. Where are you when it comes to all of that? So when you think about that, Alan, that, I mean, Gen Xers aren't really retiring in droves just yet, but a lot of them, maybe retirement's kind of snuck up on them. Holy cow, I'm 55. I can't even believe it. Gen Xers are in their 40s, 50s, and approaching the early 60s. So if they still have maybe 5 to 10 years, 15 years away from retirement, what should their priorities be in terms of saving?
1: I think the number one is probably consistency. Just start doing it and be consistent at it. Start saving consistently. If you're not participating in your company plan, obviously that's the first place that you want to probably start, because there might be some matching involved there. Don't spend the next decade just trying to figure out the perfect investment, because trust me, it's not out there.
0: Come on, Alan. I just put all my 401k into SpaceX.
1: Yeah.
0: Go let it ride.
1: I think a lot of people did that too. I think that's part of it, is that, you know, a lot of people do hear the new shiny, or they see the new shiny object out there and they want to invest in it. So just be careful about that. Build a habit of putting money away every month. I mean, just make sure that you're, you know, putting it into the plan, whether it's your retirement plan or you're saving outside of your retirement plan, which I think is another good tip, is make sure that you are trying to, if you have the means, save outside of your retirement plan as well. Obviously, you want to take advantage of your employer benefits and make sure that you're getting all of the matching money. I think another one that people miss or tend to miss is that, you know, we get cost of living adjustments every once in a while, or every year, you know, you get a little bit of a raise. And for the most part, I think people will just add that to their paycheck and just start spending a little bit more. If you don't need it, if you feel like your lifestyle is going pretty well on the fuel that you're getting from your current paycheck, take that increase and put it back, save it, and, you know, start doing with a little less if you can. I mean, not obviously don't change your lifestyle just to save a little bit more, but I think that if you can afford to save that future increase, then do that. Make sure you have an emergency savings account outside of your investments. I mean, I see this so many times, is that people throw as much into their retirement plan as they can, but they don't save and build a nest egg that if, you know, they need a new roof or they need a new AC unit or something like that, they go out and they hit a credit card, which is another one. I think that, you know, make sure that you get credit cards that have high interest rate debt under control, because, you know, people tend to have, you know, we live in a credit card society now, so it's easy to go out and buy something on an 18% credit card, and then next thing you know, you've got a, you know, $5,000 or $10,000 on that credit card that you're not paying off every month, and it can wreck you financially if you let that take over. So I don't know. Those are top of the head type things, but I'm sure there's plenty more that we could talk about. But I think that those give you a feeling for what you need to start doing if you're in your 40s or 50s and still looking at another 10 years of working and before you get to retirement.
0: So, Alan, the good news for Gen Xers, I think for most anyway, is that many of them still have time on their side to keep saving. But for those getting closer to that doorstep of retirement, what do they need to be thinking about to make a smooth transition?
1: I think this is where retirement stops being a savings conversation, really starts to become an income conversation. Really, you know, what we spend probably 90% of our time talking about is how do we develop that paycheck that's going to carry you from the retirement date through the end of your life. And that's the thing that we want to try to do, is really how do you build that income plan? And in order to do that, we really have to understand what your monthly expenses are, what those lifetime expenses or lifestyle expenses are, because they are going to change over time. And, you know, as Troy's talked about earlier, you know, as a client that's always dreamed of having this a boat. You know, I mean, that may not be your dream, but it was his dream. And being able to sit down with somebody and really show them through their planning, through their numbers, that they can finally afford to do that, they can do that and still not jeopardize their income plan. I mean, that's a huge accomplishment for somebody to be able to do that. I was talking to a client this past week that her husband actually has, they live in Texas, but her husband's actually been off work for over a year. And because of some of the planning that we've done for them, they've been okay. I mean, they've obviously taken money out of their retirement savings to satisfy their need for income during this time that he's been off work. But now we're looking at getting all the information updated, rebuilding the plan. He's 65 now, and we're saying, okay, well, maybe Mark doesn't have to go back to work at this point. And so we're really exploring those things. So that's part of it. And then I guess the other, once you get the income satisfied, you want to review investment risk. You want to look at your plan for health care, review estate documents and beneficiaries. Obviously, we do a tax plan in there just to find out if we can mitigate any of the taxes or minimize any of the taxes that you're going to be paying. So all of this is part of the Retirement 360 game plan and building it so that you'll have the confidence to retire when you want to retire and know that the income's not going to stop on your retirement date. It's going to continue. And that's the comfort level that our clients get from going through this process.
0: So, Troy, how do we know if we've saved enough to cover all of our anticipated expenses in retirement?
2: I'd say the first thing is knowing what your anticipated expenses are in retirement or will be. There's no magic number out there. There's not, I need to hit $1 million and I'll take care of everything. We've sat down with people that have $250,000, sat down with people with $1 million. They both can retire comfortably based on what their needs are. We've also sat down with people with $3 million and based on their needs, they can't retire because they spend too much money. So it's really understanding what your expenses are first. Then once you understand what your expenses are and what you're wanting to spend in retirement, because it's not only what you need to spend, it's really what you want to spend. Then you just figure out, what income sources do I have? Do I have pension? Do I have Social Security? Do I have any other, say, annuity income? Do I have dividends coming in from my savings? What type of income do I have coming in to take care of these expenses? And then, is there a gap? If there's a gap within what your expenses are versus what your income will be, then we need to figure out how to fill that gap. How can I pull money from my retirement plan in a safe way to satisfy those needs? And then things that you have stress tested with, things that a lot of people don't account for, are inflation. We need to look at how our expenses are going to increase over our lifetime. How does everything change if the market goes down? If we do have another 2008, 2009 scenario and the market drops 50%, how will our portfolio be affected? And will that affect our income? So that's something we really need to take into account. And healthcare costs, typically during the beginning of your retirement, you're fairly healthy. And then later on, maybe 10, 15, 20 years into retirement, maybe our health cost gets a little bit more. Maybe we have to go into long-term care. So your expenses kind of drift from personal fun vacation stuff to maybe it's taking care of yourself a little bit more down the road. So it's the major unexpected expenses that we don't know. So it's really just setting down, looking at everything and trying to account for things that you're not thinking of. And that's why Alan's been in the business for, I mean, we joke around about it and call him old, but he's been around the business for 40 years. He has a lot of experience. That's a lot of knowledge and a lot of clients that we've been able to, it's a lot of retirement plans that we have built for people. We've been through this thousands of times. We've seen things, we've seen the unexpected expenses come up. So we really know what to plan for. We know how to stress test a portfolio. So when we do sit down with people, we're able to bring those questions up to people that really, this is your first time sitting down thinking about it. And that's why Mark brought up the book earlier. The book was written for this reason. Retirement 360 Game Plan book that wrote 2.5 years ago now. It's a book that really explains our process, and it came from over my 15, 20 years of experience and Alan's 40 years of experience of things that we have seen clients go through, people go through in building their retirement plans and going through their full retirement. So easy way to get that, text the word book, B-O-O-K, to 502-273-1188. We'll send you a digital copy of that along with our retirement toolkit. Give you a lot of good information to read over, think about. It'll help you create these questions or come up with these questions that might not be top of mind right now.
0: So again, to get the book, Retirement 360 Game Plan, and we were talking Gen Xers. So the youngest are what, 46 years of age, which means your retirement is coming, right? The oldest Gen Xers are 61. We know the baby boomers, they've been thinking about retirement for a long time. Most of them are in. I mean, it's amazing how many are, I think by the year 2030, all baby boomers will be at least the age of 65. That's crazy to think about that. So Gen Xers, you're up next. Where are you? This is an opportunity to learn more about retirement. Is getting the book that Troy wrote, Retirement 360 Game Plan Textbook, to 502-273-1188, 502-273-1188. And of course, you can just call that number if you want to talk. You got questions, you got concerns, you'd like to get some answers. Simple, there's no cost, 502-273-1188. 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
0: 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I'm Mark Elliott. Glad you're with us. Again, you can always go to the website to learn more, find out about upcoming events. Troy, Ashley Rose, they tend to put a lot of events on at the Louisville Shelby campus. They also have other venues that they use from time to time. But you can find out more about these events. Typically no cost to attend. Sometimes there is, but most of the time there is not. It's louisvillesretirementcoach.com. 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So we've covered a lot of ground today. There's no doubt. We do it every week on this program. But this segment, we're going to talk about one of the biggest questions that you will probably ever ask, and that is, am I truly ready to retire? Sounds like a simple question. A lot of people think, well, I'm 62, or hey, I'm 65. I've got a certain amount saved, so I guess I'm ready to retire. Then the more you dig into it, the more you realize retirement readiness is about a lot more than age or your account balance. It's income, it's Social Security, it's taxes, it's health care, it's long-term care, it's debt, it's market risk, it's also emotional readiness. Before we get into the financial side, Alan, which I think a lot of people focus on, right? Do I have enough? Have I saved enough? Will my money last? We get into the money side. Why is knowing when to retire about more than just the money?
1: Well, Mark, I think it's such an important question because retirement is not just a financial event. It's really a life event. And now I think the financial plan matters. I want you to understand that. But the foundation is you need to know where your income is coming from. You need to know how long your money will last, how Social Security fits in, how your taxes will affect your income and healthcare and everything. But even if the numbers work, some people still ask, what am I doing in retirement or what am I retiring to? And I got a good friend of mine right now that's kind of going through this and struggling with it a little bit because and I think I'm going to say this, and I don't mean any disrespect or anything, but I think that if you've been the main person driving income into your household over your lifetime, it probably matters a little bit more to you than maybe, you know, somebody else or your spouse or significant other that has been your partner in all this. But I think that's sometimes when you've worked in a career for maybe 30 or 40, maybe 45 years, you've identified yourself as that person in that career. And then that changes. That's where the structure changes. And that's where we've had those relationships where people kind of depend on that identity. And when that stops, it's sometimes hard to kind of get your head wrapped around that emotionally. And the social side of that becomes an issue. That's why we spend a lot of time when we sit down with somebody initially to really find out what they've thought about retirement. What are you hoping retirement's going to look like? What does that actually, if you had it, you know, money was not an issue, what would you do with every minute of every day? And how would you spend those minutes? And we want to make sure that you not only have a plan for income, for taxes, for healthcare, all the things that we always talk about on the show, but we also want you to have a plan for your time. And I think that sometimes, again, that's the emotional side of this. And I think that becomes a really important part that you have to address.
0: So I think we're a pretty good case for what you just talked about, because I have the opportunity to talk with you every week on this program, but I am not Mercurial Wealth Advisors. I'm not invested in the, I haven't done this for 40 years like you have. I mean, you've started this company. You've been with it for 40 years. Right. Your identity is a lot about your company, right? So for you, it's maybe a little harder to step away. For me, it's like, Alan, good luck to you. I'm going to go play golf. I hope everything works out. But that's because I'm retiring to something. I mean, retiring from my job. But at the end of the day, it's not like back when I was a college coach. That was a bigger move because you're more invested. I think that's your challenge, I would think, is starting a company from nothing, building it over 40 years. That's not easy to walk away from.
1: No, you're absolutely right. And it's exactly what I've struggled with it over the last couple of years. It's no secret, and I've made this comment on the show a number of times. I reached age 65 in January of this year. And, you know, that kind of signals that thought in everybody's mind, it's ready for retirement and everything. But, and again, we've talked about some of the things that I've done outside of this. We have an RV that we go to Florida in the wintertime. We enjoy that. We enjoy kind of breaking away and getting into some warmer weather and stuff like that. We've had a boat for many years down in Lake Cumberland. We've enjoyed that and continue to enjoy those types of things. But it all comes back to, you know, there's those days that you're sitting at home and wondering, okay, I feel like I should be doing something. So I think that that's what you have to do. And what we're really seeing is that, you know, when you put together a plan, you know, it's not just a 60-page financial plan. You know, you want to make sure that you have, you know, something that you can latch hold of. And that's why we created this retirement quiz. It actually helps people to identify any gaps that they might have in their plan. And it's very easy to access. We've talked about it today again on the show. You can text the word plan to 502-273-1188. Get a link. It's going to lead you to some questions on a page, on a website page. You answer those questions. Once you submit it, it's going to give you your retirement score. That retirement score is a place where you're going to be able to start looking at your plan and say, okay, let's make sure the financial side of it's right. But you still need to have that emotional tie back to what you're going to be doing. And that's where talking with one of the retirement coaches can actually help you make sure that you're doing okay.
0: So 5 or 6 questions, just text PLAN to 502-273-1188. You get the link, you answer the questions, and then you're going to get your retirement scorecard. It's pretty simple. There's no cost to you. It's just a way to kind of get started, get a kind of feel for where you are on that road to retirement. Just text PLAN to 502-273-1188. The interesting thing is you've seen a lot of different kinds of results. Some people finding real gaps. Some are finding maybe one specific issue that they hadn't thought about, and some are getting confirmation that, hey, you're in pretty good shape for retirement. So let's start with one of the lower scores you mentioned to me, and that was someone who scored around a 62. What did that reveal?
1: It was a good example of why the quiz really matters. This person has retirement accounts. They have their Social Security estimates. And, you know, in this case, it didn't have a pension, but maybe you have a pension or whatever, but the income plan still has to be clear and you need to know what that income plan is. And in one recent situation with the score in the mid or low 60s, as you said, it doesn't mean that that person's failed. It just means the quiz has identified something that probably needs a closer look. And in this issue, it was income. And the person really, when we started looking at their income, they knew that the income that they expected to get was not exactly clear. So we wanted to identify what that income was actually, where that was coming from and what kind of gaps that could appear from there. So we went through their balances, we went through their numbers and everything. And when we really started looking into it, and this happens in a lot of cases, their expenses were much higher than they thought they were going to be. What we tend to do when we start talking about expenses that we have on a month-to-month basis, we factor in all the normal things like the utilities and, you know, those types of things. And but we sometimes forget about the bigger expenses like the insurance premiums that we pay once a year, or you know, helping out the kids or grandkids. We're spending, helping them with college or helping them with to get started or whatever, and spending that money. So that's what the quiz actually starts to identify. It kind of uncovers those gaps. But then when you have that conversation with a retirement coach, they can dig a little deeper and find out where everything actually is and help you to, you know, identify where that red flag is.
0: So when you think about it, you sat down with people that had $1 million and it wasn't enough. You sat down with people that had $250,000 and it was plenty. So It's really about lifestyle, and it's about the income. Where's it going to come from? How do you replace the paychecks that are no longer coming in? And can you do it in a guaranteed way over time, so you're not concerned about paying the bills you have to pay every month? And then also you have the money to have a little paycheck, right? Do the things you've always dreamed of doing. Because just because you have $500,000 or $1 million or two or three doesn't mean you're fine if you don't understand how the income is going to work. At the end of the day, that's kind of what it comes back to, right? Will I have enough income every month?
1: Exactly. And retirement's not just a big pile of money. It's about how that pile turns into income. And that's why the first financial sign of retirement readiness is not just how much do I have saved, it's do I have a written income plan? And the real retirement plan should answer where that retirement paycheck is going to come from, how much you're going to need every month, which accounts do I draw from first, how much is taxable, or how much tax am I going to pay on those withdrawals I take out, what happens when inflation rises and expenses increase. What happens if my spouse passes away? That's a huge one that people just miss because it's not something that we think about all the time, but it does change your tax situation. You know, what happens if the market goes down and we go through another rough spell in the market? What happens if healthcare costs rises or I have a long-term care event? Without answers to those, somebody may be retiring on hope. And we know that hope is not a strategy. You really need to have a plan.
0: So talk with Alan and your hope will be ruined. You'll have no more hope. No, that's not the idea. We want you to have hope. We do. All right, let's finish with this, because this is another factor, and that would be debt. How does debt factor into this retirement quiz and our retirement hopes and dreams?
1: Well, because debt creates pressure. When you're working, you're able to absorb payments because you've got that earned income coming in. But when you retire, every debt payment competes with lifestyle income. So a credit card payment competes with groceries, or a car payment competes with travel, or a mortgage payment competes with, you know, the income that you want for your retirement. So not all debt is the same. Low interest mortgages may be manageable for some people, but high interest debt heading into retirement is really dangerous. And so when we start talking about debt, we want to really kind of define where that debt's coming from and what that debt, where it's leading to, and what kind of money is competing against that. So that's why, folks, we're talking about the plan, and by being able to text the word plan into 502-273-1188 and get the retirement quiz. The retirement quiz is a short quiz that you're going to take. You're going to answer five or six questions. It's going to give you an immediate score. If your score is 85 or above, you may be okay. You may still want to have a talk with a retirement coach, but you may be okay. If it's below that, then you definitely want to talk with a retirement coach, because what this quiz has done is it's picked up on some kind of a gap in your plan. Now, again, this is not a full financial plan that you're getting by texting the word plan into the number, but it is a something that's going to potentially uncover some gaps for you. And that's what we're talking about. So you can text the word plan, P-L-A-N, to 502-273-1188. You'll receive the link, go through the questions, and start your planning today.
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2: This is Handle on the Law, marginal legal advice where I tell you, you have absolutely no case, and I revel in it. The more of a no case you have, the better I feel. It's very strange, but if you've been listening to my show for any length of time, you'll know that's absolutely the case. 800-520-1534. Now, a story I want to share with you. This one's kind of fun because it's a story that repeats, it seems, week after week, and this happens to be California's serial butt sniffer. Now, as you know, California's serial butt sniffer would go into stores and follow women around and sniff their butts. Okay, and that is illegal, unfortunately. He's a registered sex offender. He has a history of sniffing women's butts, and I mean years of history of sniffing women's butts in public, by the way. And he's been busted again. I don't know how many times he's been busted, but he said he was hunkered down. And he admitted he was sniffing someone out. So the Glendale, which is a suburb of Los Angeles, police were called, and there he was. He was spotted crouching down in the aisles and appeared to be sniffing someone out, according to the police report. So officers came out there, and they were looking for him. They couldn't find him. They couldn't find him because the man spotted sniffing someone had already left, even though the police came out and wrote the report. Well, as the officers are finishing up that report, another call comes in from Marshall's, which is several miles away from this particular store. And there they go. So the police show up and they're shown some surveillance footage. They look at it from both locations. There is 39-year-old Calise Crowder. And he is arrested once again. He was arrested last August following another sniffing incident inside of a Burbank store. Burbank is next to Glendale. And that was a month after he was busted for the same thing at a shopping center in Burbank. Now, in the earlier case, now this just adds up, case after case after case. In the earlier case, the cops were called to a Nordstrom Rack after receiving reports a suspicious man was loitering in the women's department. So the cops ask for and get they get videotape. They get surveillance footage. And there it was. Crowder following a female shopper through the store, crouching behind her and engaging, and I'm going to quote now, engaging in lewd behavior by inappropriately sniffing her buttocks, according to the Burbank police. By the way, I have no idea what appropriately sniffing someone's buttocks are in public, but, you know, the police didn't get into that. So he was later found, because again he left, he was later found and arrested at a Walmart right around the corner. He'd already been on parole for a whole string of butt-sniffing incidents in Burbank, in Glendale, those two cities, dating back to 2021. So he's going to see some jail time. Not a whole lot, but he's going to see some jail time. Two things are going to happen. Number one, I don't know if sniffing women's butts puts you in that category when the inmates basically kill you, like child molesters and or cops. Those two categories have to be put in protective custody. In the case of butt sniffing, I don't know where that sits in the hierarchy of where you are in terms of getting beaten up or killed by the population in prison. But I will tell you one thing. He will not be sniffing any prisoners' butts. That is not going to happen. Good for him. Why not?
3: Did you do that pun on purpose? I don't know where this sits. Because he's a butt sniffer.
2: No, actually, I didn't, Heather. I didn't. That's actually very good. So
1: I thought maybe you were like, I don't know where this sits.
2: No, I did not. But here's what this proves, Heather, is that you have, I've become Voldemort, and I brought you over to the dark side.
1: I know you did.
2: I love it. Okay, here's a phone call. Why not? We'll start with Lisa. Hi, Lisa. Welcome.
3: Hi, got a question. My adult daughter found a picture of herself walking a dog on one of those nationwide real estate websites, and she had no idea, but when you click into the neighborhood, she shows up. Is there something that could be done? Can she be compensated, or can they get it removed?
2: Yeah, she can be compensated. The problem is she has to file a lawsuit and then argue how much business the company made by using her likeness. Which is, of course, impossible to do. And she can do, the easiest way of doing it is a cease and desist letter. And that you just let the company know, or she lets them say, hey, you're using my likeness without my permission for commercial purposes. Get rid of it right now. And they generally would. Otherwise, they're looking at a lawsuit for illegally using her likeness for commercial purposes without her consent. You can't do that because her likeness is owned by her. But, beyond just a cease and desist, let them know, just stop it, and they will. There's no big compensation that you could receive. No way. And it's one of those things where, the question is legitimate. The claim of using someone's likeness for commercial purposes without consent, it doesn't fly. That's how it goes. Also, before we take a break, I want to talk a little bit about your privacy, where you think you have privacy. You don't have privacy. All your information is out there on the internet. 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
2: 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George. Hello, George.
13: Yes. How are you, Bill?
2: Yes, sir. What can I do for you?
13: Yes, sir. I just got a ticket for, it says easement parking.
2: Okay.
13: Hello?
2: Yeah, I'm here.
13: I'm sorry. Okay, so, I parked my car. It's been there, for 4 months. It's in my sister's property. She lives, in a house where there's, a long driveway, and there's, about 6 or 7 houses there. And everybody, I guess, they own their house, correct?
2: I would think so. And they all share this one driveway?
13: Yeah, there's a driveway where you go in and you
2: okay,
13: know,
2: got it. And it, then it spins off and then, it tailors off and goes into 6 different properties. Yeah. Okay, I got it.
13: Yeah, so, it's a dead end.
2: I understand. I understand. I got it. So you have a cul-de-sac. Okay. So you have a driveway that everybody uses. So you got a ticket for parking there, correct?
13: Yes, yes.
2: Uh-huh. Okay. And
13: of course, that car, I parked it there at my sister's house because, my tags expired.
2: Yeah.
13: And, she said that it was okay to park it there.
2: Let me ask you this. How long did you park it there?
13: It's been 4 months already.
2: 4 months. And when did you get the ticket?
13: Just barely
2: Okay. So, what's your question?
13: Well, why would I get a ticket if it's parked on private property? I know.
2: Because if it's on the driveway, it's shared by everybody.
13: Yes.
2: And by the way, does everybody own 1/6 of that driveway? Is that a community driveway? I assume there's an HOA. There's something going on there. But let me ask you this. What if you had everybody say okay to people parking in that driveway? So you'd have cars up and down the thing. Well, she said it was okay. Well, he said it was okay. I could park here.
13: Yes, I mean, I do understand that. You know,
0: yeah,
13: I mean,
0: that's it.
13: I do understand that. So
0: yeah, so how much are they charging you for the ticket?
13: It's $83.
0: And this is the city that's ticketing you?
13: It's El Monte Police, yes.
0: Yeah, it's the city. Okay, so now, you can say, no, I don't want to pay it. What's your argument going to be?
13: Yeah.
0: What are you going to do? Let's say you go to court, okay? You go to traffic court.
13: Yeah.
0: And you're saying, not guilty. I don't want this ticket. Well, were you parked there, George? Yes, I was. Why were you parked there? Because my sister said it was okay.
13: Yes.
0: Yeah, it's a problem. So, no, just pay the ticket. You know, that's the way it goes. Hello, Gail.
14: Here for marginal legal
0: advice. Okay, Gail, turn down the radio. Okay, turn down the radio, Gail. You're told to turn down the radio because we have a delay, and she's going to hear about that in a moment. Gail, turn off the radio. Get on the phone. Gail, this is not good news. Okay, Gail, it's time to change the batteries in your hearing aid. Gail, are you there? Oh, God, I hate that. I just hate that. I think... Mario, is that a one-minute delay we have on the phones right now?
15: Oh, Bill, I didn't know.
0: There you go. Thank you. And you got to speak a little bit louder, and I'm glad you turned off the radio. Okay.
15: I did. I know the rules, but sorry. On the 2nd of this month, I was walking by Starbucks, and two vicious pit bulls that were... sitting there with their owner, attacked me. And I got lacerated from the top of my nose to the end of my chin. I ended up in the hospital for a day, put back together, plus bruises and cuts other areas. And I wonder if I should take action.
0: Yes, of course you should take action. 100%. This is one of those classic personal injury cases, and it's a good one. Why is it a good one? Well, because dog bite cases tend to be really good. If you're talking about scarring, permanent scarring, especially on the face, especially on a female face, it tends to really increase the value of the case. So now, a couple of questions that I have for you. When you say disfigured, how disfigured are you? I mean, do you look like one of those horror film protagonists?
15: Bill, I'm wearing a mask whenever I go out of the
0: house. Wow.
15: But the thing is, it only happened the 2nd of this month.
0: Yeah, it doesn't matter. So, it doesn't matter. It doesn't matter when it happened, okay?
15: But I've got huge scabs on my face.
0: No, so I understand. I get it. You've been bitten, and there are going to be permanent scars, and you're a woman. Now, a couple of questions. And that is, first of all, you sound old. How old are you?
15: Oh, I sound old. Sorry about that. I'm 81. But
0: yeah, that's pretty old. Okay, that's old. Okay, I got it. That's pretty old. So now, are you interested in dating? Are you interested in having sex?
15: No, I'm a widow, and I've had it with men.
0: You see.
15: I have a dog now, so that's fine.
0: Okay, yeah, no, you know, because it correlates directly with injuries, wanting to have sex, and inability to have sex because... You go to a bar and you hit up on someone and the person looks, she goes, man, your face is so scarred up. I'm not interested. Okay. That's one issue. The other issue is how good looking are you? Cause that's very important. Because
15: well,
0: the better looking you, the better, hold on.
15: I won a beauty contest for Miss Malibu and I was in the Miss California run-up in my day.
0: Okay, because that's the other issue. The better looking you are, the bigger the injury because you're good looking. Because frankly, a couple of scars on ugly looking women doesn't really matter. As a matter of fact, you can argue that they help your appearance. That's good. Miss Malibu, you very strong, very strong. Okay. Yes. You have, a very good classic case. The scarring really adds to the case. So I'm going to suggest you go to handleofthelaw.com. Go to my website and you'll talk to a personal injury lawyer who is, they're very gracious.
15: I disconnected my computer recently, so can I do it by phone?
0: Well, yeah, but I don't give the phone number out because I don't remember. Yeah, you can do it by phone. It's 888-888-8668.
15: 888-888-8668. Say it again.
2: 888-888-8668.
15: I got it. Okay.
2: Okay, and don't take any memory tests, okay? That is going to be not good for you. All right. Hey, good luck to you, Gail.
15: So you think I should?
2: Yes. Yes, you have a good case. This is a classic personal injury case, Gail. It has all of it. It has all the all the elements.
15: What should I look for? Otherwise, I'm not going to pursue it.
2: You're not going to. Yes, the lawyer is going to handle it all for you. Because here is what the elements of a personal injury case are all about. Negligence, which is what you're arguing. Number one, duty. Was there a duty of care? Yes, it was a duty for the guy to keep his pit bulls from eating people. Okay, you've got causation. Were your injuries caused by the negligence? Yes, the injuries were caused by this guy not keeping his dogs from eating your face. Okay, those are the elements. And then, of course, you have damages. Clearly, you have damages. We went through that before because your face is all scarred up. And you're going to look like you got the scars from when you were dueling in Dusseldorf. You have it all. I mean, you have it all. So it's a good case. Make a phone call. Make a phone call to the website. Yeah, you know, when I talk about personal injury,

0: This is Handle on the Law, Marginal Legal Advice. Marty. Hello, Marty.
1: Hello, Marty. I'm sorry. Hello, Bill. This is Marty.
0: Yes, it is. Okay. What can I do for you, Marty?
1: I work outside sales, and I'm in my office about 3 or 4 hours a week. But inside that office, there's a lot of problems, like a lot of harassment, hostile work environment.

0: environment, that type of stuff. And I know that some of those young ladies are taking notes and stuff like that. Not against me, but, you know, against managers and owners. How liable am I? I do nothing.
1: You don't have any duty. You don't have a duty to do
0: it. But what if I, like, get deposed? Like, I have to tell the truth,
1: then you
0: right?
1: tell them, I saw it.
0: But then you say, I get fired.
1: And you go, I didn't want to get involved. There's no law or duty that says you have to get involved if you see sexual harassment or hostile work environment. All you do is tell the truth. Yeah, I saw it. Yep.
0: But then I'm putting my job at jeopardy if I tell the truth.
1: You're what?
0: I'm putting my job at jeopardy if I tell the truth.
1: Well, that's different.
0: Because I would be.
1: That's different. How about this? You think you're putting your job in jeopardy before there is a lawsuit and you go to the authorities or you go to whoever or you go to management and say,
0: then
1: what's your question? What's your question then, Marty?
0: Like if these other, the people that are like the victims.
1: Yes.
0: Like sue the owner and the manager and all
1: yep.
0: that stuff.
1: Yeah, of course they're going to.
0: And I get called in to tell the truth.
1: Yeah.
0: You know, because I'm a witness.
1: Yeah.
0: Then I'm putting my job at jeopardy.
1: Okay.
0: Because I'm telling the truth against
1: okay, so
0: the
1: what's
0: people
1: your question?
0: That give me a paycheck.
1: Okay, so what's your question?
0: What should I do?
1: If you get deposed, you tell the truth.
0: But then I get fired.
1: Well, okay. So maybe you're working for the wrong company. You can't lie in a deposition.
0: So I'm kind of stuck between a rock and a hard spot.
1: Yeah, it is. But there's nothing you can do. I mean, you are stuck between a rock and a hard part and a hard place. You are. If you are deposed in a lawsuit because you are a witness, you absolutely have to tell the truth.
0: And I'll do that.
1: If it costs you your job, it costs you your job. Marty, if it costs you your job, it costs you your job. There's nothing you can do about it. How much do you like your job?
0: Well, they pay me well.
1: Okay, well, here it is. You know, that's the price you're going to pay working for a company that sexually harasses coworkers. And you can either leave.
0: And I feel bad for them, you know.
1: Of course you do. You can either leave saying, I'm not going to take this, or you stay and hopefully you don't get deposed. But if they know that you have seen this or experienced in it or know about it, you tell the truth. Let me ask you, have you seen this happen in front of your very eyeballs?
0: I have, and also when I go in there, I just hear stories. You know, about
1: the stories part, you don't have to worry about, because that's all hearsay. But what you have seen, yes. And your job's going to be in jeopardy. Okay. Congratulations, pass the peas. Hello, John. Welcome.
2: Hey, Bill. My father died and he had a trust. We got the paperwork of the thing to sign off from the lawyer. We have four of us and everything's being divided equally. So nobody's contesting anything. The trustee, who's my older brother, is there a timeline or due date, but is there what is the due date?
1: But it's not specific. It is a reasonable time, and reasonable can be anything from there are the bank accounts, just write a check out of the bank accounts and you're done. You can argue that's a few days, all the way to look at how complicated all of these properties are. There are trusts involved that have to be liquidated, that the trustee, and it can take months and months and months just to figure it out. So whatever is a reasonable time. So what kind of assets did your dad leave?
2: One house, which is up for sale.
1: Okay.
2: And a bunch of like investment type accounts. You know, that kind of stuff, and cash, and that's it. Just
1: okay.
2: One
1: well, the investment and the cash should be distributed almost immediately. Okay. The fact that it's taken several months is not a good. I wouldn't argue that's reasonable. The house that's up for sale you know, it takes as long as it takes to sell a house. So that's going to stay open until then. I would have your siblings go to the trustee and say, you know what, you're taking too long. And especially if your brother, your elderly brother is, or your older brother, is charging the estate or the trust for the time that he is spending on doing this. Because maybe he's milking it for more money. I don't know. But the answer is throw in the word reasonable whenever you think.
2: So what about a year? What about like a year? And I'm like, if the other siblings haven't seen it in a year, should we say like, hey, what's going on
1: if
2: here?
1: You're, oh, yeah, you all get together. Oh, yeah, you all get together. You send an email from all of you. You have a letter, a snail mail with signed by all of you. And it may even be worth it to, if he doesn't want to cooperate and let you know and sell the stuff immediately, it may be worth it for the four of you to hire a lawyer. And basically, maybe you only need a lawyer letter. I mean, here I am. If I'm a trustee and I'm not particularly familiar with the law and I'm the trustee and I'm supposed to distribute this money and there's a bunch of cash sitting there that I didn't distribute. Now, you're not concerned that he took any money, right?
2: No.
1: Okay.
2: I don't think so.
1: So with that, Arce, you're not going to accuse him of that. If he gets a lawyer letter saying, hey, you know what? You've got some liability here because you are violating your fiduciary duty. What does he do? Does he tell the lawyer to go pound sand or does he start writing checks? I don't know your brother.
2: Well, what about the house? Can he say, well, I'm not comfortable selling the house at this price. I don't think we're going to sit on
1: again, let's throw the word reasonable in there. He can say I'm not comfortable with this price, but if you're asking market price for this, then the question is, what are you uncomfortable with? We're listing it for market price. Well, I want it for $200,000 more. Well, houses aren't going for $200,000 more, so you're not acting reasonably.
2: Okay.
1: All right. That's what you do, and you're going to be fine. Forgot to ask how much money was involved. Damn it. How can I do that? How can I get away with not asking how much money it is? 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

0: Welcome back. More handle on the law. Kelly. Hi, Kelly. You're up.
1: Hi, Bill. We moved from California, North Carolina in April. And while we were moving, after the movers came and got our stuff, we had no place to go or ready to leave yet. We stayed overnight at a hotel at one of the casinos. We gave us an ADA room. And I was taking a shower, sitting on the stool, went to stand up, fell, cracked my back really bad on the chair. And it was hurt. My husband had to come get me out of the tub because I couldn't. The tub was so slippery, and the handrail that they had was slippery. It didn't have coating on it to hang on to. And as I got up, got out, and went to bed, my husband did the same damn thing while trying to stand up from the chair. He slipped and fell, and he got himself out of the tub. And I thought it was sore the next day, and we told him about it. We both fell. And it was sore the next day, but it got worse and worse. And now the doctor says he thinks I split part of the back muscle, and there's a big lump in my back. And it's sometimes really hard to get out of bed in the morning and even move around. I can't.
0: Okay, well, how serious is it? Okay, got it. All right, so seems like there's liability. Okay, they screwed up. Fair enough. And you've been injured. Fair enough. There's a couple questions, though. And that is, your back is sore. You have a bump in your back. Do you know why? Is there a disc that's been blown out?
1: They think I split a muscle.
0: I don't even know how to split a muscle. Okay. All right. So what's your question?
1: And it fell back on this back of the chair. When I hit the back of the chair with my back, it just like split it.
0: Okay. How do you know it split it? That's what the doctor said. There's an MRI showing it. You've got
1: proof. They did a scan thing.
0: Okay. So, let's assume. Okay. Fair enough. So let's assume that in fact, there were those damages. So, there are a couple of issues, going on here. And one of them is the Indian casino. Now, Indian mm-hmm. land it's not easy. This is not just your standard lawsuit. You're suing a sovereign nation Indian land is actually not part of the United States. It's really strange how it works.
1: Right.
0: They're quasi independent.
1: Yes.
0: So, it's definitely time, see a personal injury lawyer. There's no question about that.
1: My question is they gave me, it's an ADA rated room, which means someone from the state of California rated that as an ADA room. And it's not because it doesn't, the floor, the tub floor is so slick that you could ice skate on it.
0: I don't think that matters. I don't think that matters because you've got they put it in ADA or not put it in. They put in these bars and you fell because of the defect, either installation. Hopefully it's installation and you can go after them. If it's manufacturing, ooh, it's a whole different world. But yeah, I mean, it's real simple. You go to a personal injury lawyer and you go to a decent one, a good lawyer, and he or she takes it from there, because you're talking about a pretty complicated case. All right. So you can go to the website.
1: I can't reach or, I can't twist or turn a certain way.
0: No, I understand. I get it. You're back. Listen, I just came out of bank injury, 5 years ago. I was such a mess. I had to have back surgery. Because they had to fuse my back.
1: I've listened to you for 30 some odd years.
0: Well, that's scary. Unfortunately, there was no one for me to sue. How depressing is that? So definitely want to go to a personal injury lawyer website. That's easy. Linda, you got a fairly interesting one. What can I do for you?
2: Linda?
0: Yes, ma'am. Yes.
2: On the 4th of July, I was at a relative's house watching our own fireworks, but the next door neighbor was shooting off illegal fireworks, and one of them exploded right in front of me, and it damaged my hearing. I went to the urgent care right away the next morning, and then they sent me for a hearing test and set me up with an ENT, and I do have damages. It's nerve damage.
0: Okay. Fair enough. So if you have, I don't know if you have permanent damage. Can you hear me?
2: Yes.
0: Okay.
2: Yeah. I can hear, but it's.
0: No, I understand. So you've got, all right. So you have, okay. Right. So you have a legitimate injury. Now the issue is who do you go after? I would think the homeowner. That is an easy one. Maybe the manufacturer of the fireworks. I mean, the homeowner,
2: they were illegal fireworks.
0: Oh, yeah, I don't understand. What does that mean, illegal fireworks?
2: Well, you know, in California, in most cities, you can't shoot off the big ones that go way up in the air and explode. And that's what these were.
0: Okay. And was it in a county where you can't even have fireworks, like L.A. County?
2: No, it was in the city of Fontana, and you can have the safe and sane ones.
0: Okay. I think the issue is, I believe the issue is probably going to be a straight homeowner's policy, luckily, and you go after the owner of the house. Well, and again, that's where you go. And of course, the more deaf you are, the better the case. You know that, don't you?
2: Yeah.
0: Hello?
2: Well, I had okay.
0: All right. You really want? I got a lot of personal injury calls. So let's move. Let's go ahead and move in a different direction. Hi, Sarah. Hello, Sarah. You there?
3: Hello.
0: Oh, hello.
3: Hello.
0: Yes, Sarah.
3: Yes,
0: you're up. Yes, ma'am.
3: I heard you. Yeah. First of all, I want to tell you that I had no idea that Baby Shark was so long.
0: It can be very long. It can be very, very long. I've had this go on for several minutes, and people, you ever seen the movie, Martian Attacks, Mars Attack? Yeah, where people's head explode, or these Martians' head explode. That's very close to what happens when you listen to Baby Shark enough. Okay, what can I do for you?
3: Okay, 15 years ago, DWP, unbeknownst to me, came to my home and replaced my meter with a commercial meter for the power. Then fast forward to last year, I decided to put in solar units, and the solar person wanted to see my records for power usage. And they said that I was being billed as a commercial property. So I went to DWP, and after a few months of back and forth and counseling by phone with an attorney, they admitted, yes, they had put a commercial meter on my property. They came back and put a residential meter on my property and gave me 3 months credit on 15 years of back. There's a special bill in addition to the regular residential bill for commercial use.
0: How much more money do you think you spent? Not over 15 years, because the statute only goes back probably three or 4 years. So let's go back 3 years, hypothetically. How much more?
3: Well, I figured out that they keep records for 7 years.
0: Okay.
3: And they sent me copies of the records, and I figured that they owed me $29,900.
0: Okay. But that goes back over 7 years. You still have an issue of a statute of limitations. You can only go back so far. And now the question is, how did you figure out $29,000?
3: Adding up each one of the additional total fees for having the commercial meter.
0: Okay, how much did you know what the difference is? How much did you know what the difference was? I paid this amount of money for commercial. It would have cost me this much money, and there's the difference. How did you figure that out?
3: Okay, on the bill, there is the water, the power, the sewer.
0: Right.
3: And there's also a whole section for the commercial additional fees.
0: Okay, that's the way they do it. So it shows crystal clear what the commercial fees. Okay, well, then that's fairly easy. So the problem is you got a wobbler there. Because it's probably too much for a small claims case and not enough for an attorney. That's the problem. Yeah. Unless there are attorney's fees going on. So you get to call an attorney just to find out whether you... Go ahead.
3: I have spoken with an attorney several times.
0: Yeah, I didn't want to take the case, did he?
3: By email.
0: Okay, doesn't matter.
3: They were not allowed to take cases. It was called Ask Attorneys or Ask Lawyers.
0: Oh, that's a referral business. That's a straight referral business. Yeah, no, no, no.
3: Right.
0: You have a straight commercial case. You have to go directly to a lawyer and find one. And I would just, you do an internet search, DWP, lawsuits, attorneys, and you'll find a lawyer. And you have to talk to a lawyer directly. Yeah, you got to be a little careful because when you go on website, not handleonthelaw.com, but all these other websites, find a lawyer. I don't know if that one is one of them, but, you know, we're lawyers, whatever. Those are generally commercial. Those are generally referral sites, and lawyers pay to be on them. Now, here's another one where you really can get screwed. 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
7: New warnings in the Middle East. I'm Angelo Bavaro, Fox News. Hours after Saudi Arabia's capital was attacked, the State Department issued a safety alert to Americans overseas regarding travel disruptions.
8: Saudi Arabia says it foiled the Iran-backed Houthi rebels' attack on its capital, Riyadh, intercepting and destroying ballistic missiles. Large plume of black smoke near King Khalid International Airport causing many travel disruptions there. For the first time in months, emergency air raid alerts sounded Friday into Saturday across the capital as residents reported hearing loud explosions. The Houthis also tried to attack spots near the Red Sea, but those were thwarted as well. Now posing a major threat to global oil supplies, capturing key cities of Mocha, Param Island, all in the Bab el Mandeb Strait, allowing them to keep an eye on who's coming in and out.
7: Fox's Stephanie Bennett. President Trump is scheduled to meet with leaders from six Gulf countries, including Saudi Arabia, at the UN on Tuesday. But first, the president will meet with New York City's Mayor Zohran Mamdani Monday at Gracie Mansion. City Hall says the talks will focus strictly on critical issues affecting New Yorkers. President Trump also announcing his administration's next steps to ramp up the development of artificial intelligence.
8: President Trump does not want federal regulation, but he's still taking action, announcing a new position in the White House, posting, quote, I am forming the AI force, much like I did for Space Force, which has been a tremendous success in my first term. Now, to that end, I will be announcing the near future AI czar. Now, the president has dismissed Democrats who have been recently fighting for tighter regulations, calling their concerns politically motivated. Republicans are acknowledging AI safety, though. House Speaker Mike Johnson says lawmakers need to strike a balance between putting guardrails in place without losing our edge in a global competition with China.
7: Fox's Dana Marie McNichol. 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
11: 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Hey, Alfie, what can I get for you?
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2: This is Handle on the Law, marginal legal advice where I tell you you have absolutely no case. Okay, this has to do with universities and the Trump administration. The Trump administration, as you know, hates wokeism, hates anything to deal with DEI, diversity, inclusion, all of that. And so the fight continues. Now, where do you find most DEI programs? Some businesses, although they have cut way back on those, and you have schools. That's where the big one is. And there the argument is because the Trump administration hates that. And so there's a new IRS proposal that threatens universities' tax-exempt status over diversity programs. If universities now have to give up their tax-exempt status, that probably wipes out the university. Because it's predicated on, well, certainly the basis of it, it doesn't pay taxes. It is a god-awful mess. And so what is going on? Well, the Trump administration has filed lawsuits, is withholding funding, in many cases, lawsuits like crazy going back and forth, mainly from the universities against the Trump administration. And the courts have been pretty good about going against the administration and just arbitrarily saying that's a DEI program. Because how do you determine what a DEI program is? What, Chicano studies? Clearly, I mean, that would be DEI. African-American studies, yeah. But how about admission standards? That's the big ones. Admission standards. How DEI? Now, you can't use race as a factor in admitting students, but they do. They do an end around by asking or in the application, where do you live? What kind of work do you do? Are you the first student in your family to go to college? I mean, there are a bunch of factors. Can you determine basically, yeah, we've got someone who's a minority. And the Trump administration is saying any connection to DEI, we're going to go ahead and, well, take away your tax exempt status. And when you have places like Harvard and UCLA that rely on governmental money, I mean, in the tunes of hundreds of millions of dollars in grants, usually for scientific research, that is, well, it's the Trump administration effectively saying getting rid of DEI is more important to us than doing any kind of a scientific or medical research. So that we're talking about 18,000 high schools, universities, trade schools, 750 students who qualify for scholarships that are tied to race, ethnicity, or national identity. That's another one, that would, particularly, schools' admissions programs. All right. So much for that. Let's go ahead and, take some, phone calls. Bob. You're up first this hour. What can I do for you, Bob?
3: Bill, I live next door to a grumpy old man, probably in his mid-70s. He complains about everything, cars parked in front of his house, kids making too much noise, etc. He does a lot of landscaping in his front yard every day, planting this, trimming that, whatever. But while he does it, he carries a sidearm. It's an open carry, loaded revolver, not concealed. And I don't like this so much, so I asked him, why does he do it? He says, because I can. My question is, can he?
2: Nope. This is California, correct?
3: Correct.
2: He cannot. It's against the law in California. California has some of the strictest gun control laws out there. One of them being, I live in California. We don't have an open carry law. In other words, he is guilty of a misdemeanor, straight out. The cops will come around.
3: Oh,
2: it's okay. Either it's a year in jail or $1,000 fine or both. Call the police. Okay. It's that simple. Don't even tell him. Well, just call the cops. And then what he's going to do go ahead.
3: Well, one last thing on this old neighbor. He's actually me. So thanks for the input. Have a great day.
2: He's actually you. Whoa. Oh, that's interesting. Well, make sure you shoot someone because that really opens it up legally. Oh, I don't have a neighbor who does that. Isn't that interesting? Wow. All right. Let me get this icon going. Gordon. Hi, Gordon. Welcome.
4: Hi, Mr. Hando.
2: Yes.
4: I got a question. What are the steps to pay off a judgment court ordered? How do I get the exact amount? And if I pay that judgment, will my real estate lien be removed? And okay. I got one more thing to ask you. The calls that you take off air, will you put that on a podcast? Because I'd love to hear those calls.
2: Oh, well, thank you. That's actually a very good idea. Ooh, thank you for that. I appreciate the advice. Not bad. Okay, I'll look into that. That makes sense. Okay, so your question is, how do you pay off a judgment? Well, you can do it by check. You can wire the money. You can do it with $100 bills. You can do it with nickels if you're a real a-hole. But that's probably not your question. You probably know how to pay someone off. What you do is you pay the plaintiff the amount of the judgment straight out. You simply pay the plaintiff. Now, do you know if there is a lien on the property?
4: So the court ordered a lien, but the other side never...
2: Oh, then there is no lien.
4: Docket it.
2: Then there's no lien.
4: Okay, there's no lien.
2: You can find out if there's a lien simply by pulling title. There is no lien, and I don't even think you have to tell the other side to remove the lien if there isn't a lien. Now, what I would do is check on a regular basis. I would check every month for a while, and then if nothing happens within a few months and you check in a year and there's no lien, you're fine. We'll show you paid off a judgment on your credit, which is not very good. It shows that there was a judgment, which screws up your credit. It shows that it was paid, which helps a little bit, but not a whole lot. But there's not much you can do other than pay it. Because what ends up happening, interest accrues, and if you pay it, you pay it. Now, let me tell you, if you have privacy, you don't. Privacy doesn't exist. It's just not out there. 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
13: Or says it was my fault. But the other driver involved was not insured, and it was not his car that he was driving. I guess it was his uncle's car. And the truck is a 2003 old car. I'm wondering, can any of those dudes be the owner of the car or the uninsured driver?
14: Easy. You find out who the owner is with the DMV records. You'll find out exactly who the owner is.
13: Yeah, but can any of them sue me? Can they sue me?
14: Oh, yeah, probably. If you're at fault, they can sue you. Now, the driver of the car, what do you mean he's not insured? Individuals are not insured. The vehicles are insured.
13: Right. Well, he was driving with, it was not his car.
14: It doesn't matter. Was the car insured?
13: I don't know. Probably. Yeah. Let's say
14: yes. Okay. So, all right. So, it's your fault. Yes, he can sue you. And by the way, under the state law, you have to have insurance, which they probably had minimum. Of course they can sue you. The driver can sue you. The owner of the car can sue you for the physical damage. Of course.
13: But my insurance already paid them for.
14: Then you're done. Then it's over. Then they can't sue you.
13: Okay.
14: It's finished. Erica,
13: okay.
14: They got paid.
13: Thank you.
14: All right. Sandy, it's your turn. Welcome to the show.
15: I have one adult brother, and my 88-year-old father lives with me. He's lived with us for the last 5 years. In his will, he has everything divided between my brother and me, 50-50. And I'm just wondering, this sounds selfish, but shouldn't I be compensated for paying all his expenses while he lives with me?
14: That didn't sound selfish at all. But, let me look at what the law says. You can't. No, it's out of your pocket. It's considered voluntary unless there was some kind of agreement or in the will. It says Sandy shall be compensated for taking care of me. And it has to be pretty specific, by the way. Let's say $200 a month or $500 a month. If it just says she'll be compensated, that doesn't help you because who decides what the compensation is? Whoever the executor of the will can say, all right, it's $5 a month. Although you could probably sue if it says you can be compensated. And if it doesn't, you are out of luck. How long were you taking care of your dad? How much money did you spend taking care of him? And how much money are you getting under the will?
15: Well, he's still alive. He's in pretty good health. He's been living with us for 5 years. He's mobile and, he doesn't need any care.
14: Right.
15: And his estate is just over $4 million.
14: Okay, well, you simply have a nice conversation with him. Dad, I'm prepared to take care of you. And please write your will such that I will get compensated if he feels okay about it. You go to a lawyer on this one because this is not easy to put together. A trust and estate lawyer.
15: Okay.
14: And you come up with some formula. If X number of years you do it per year and you say this is what taking care of me means, the more specific you get, the easier it's going to be for you and it's going to be harder to attack or contest. Okay. And how many beneficiaries are under? Go ahead.
15: It's just me and my brother. What about him giving me, say he would give me money,
14: Your brother? Yeah, you can ask him. Sure, you can ask him, depending on what kind of brother he is. You can't. But I would get it from your dad because, even when your brother says, of course, Sandy, I'll be more than happy to give you money. He doesn't have to. And by the way, I don't know who your brother is. I don't know what your relationship with your brother, but I can tell you right now, you're going to get screwed. There's no question.
15: Yeah.
14: Your brother's going to screw you over. Guaranteed. No question about that. Deborah. Hi, Deborah. Welcome.
16: Yes, I was rear-ended in an accident. The car was totaled. It wasn't my fault. It's the other driver. The insurance company, I had previously installed a radiator that cost me $1,000, and the insurance wants to only give me $150 for that radiator. So okay. I don't know if I should pursue.
14: Oh, no, it's the value of the car. It doesn't matter what you put in the car. Doesn't matter at all. You could have put in $5,000 in a car that's worth $3,000, and you're going to get $5,000. I had a an old Volvo station wagon. It was really neat, and I spent a fortune putting, you know, basically bringing it back to brand new. It was still an eight-year-old car, and so what they did is pay me for a mint eight-year-old car, and it didn't matter how much I put into it. So are you dealing with the insurance company yourself?
16: Yes.
14: Okay. Were you injured?
16: No lawyer.
14: Pardon?
16: That wasn't the issue.
14: No, I understand. I understand. But I'm asking because if you don't like what the insurance company says, I was going to tell you what the alternative is. And that's why I'm asking how if you were injured. And if you weren't injured,
16: no.
14: Okay, good. So it's just, all right, so it's just the value of the car. Yes, you can deal with the insurance company on your own. You don't want a lawyer for that. And now it's a question of what the value of the car is. And if the value of the car is a new radiator, the radiator brings it up, it brings it up. But all you're going to get is the value of the car. Hopefully, you're dealing with insurance company. Well, you know what insurance companies are all about, for sure. All right. Eric, you've been there for a while. What can I do for you, Eric?
17: Yeah, is this Bill?
14: Yeah, it is.
17: Hey, Bill. Listen, I got about a 20-second explanation of what I've got going on, and I'm going to ask you my question.
14: Okay.
17: I live in a Southern California HOA. It's about 35 years old. There's about 72 single-family houses in this HOA. It was created about 35 years ago, as I said. And when the CCNRs and covenants were created, there was no fine policy put in place.
14: Okay.
17: So now originally, you know, when the first people moved here, you know, they adhered to the CCNRs regardless of that. But over the years, that's changed. And what my question to you is there a way to create a fine policy without having to get a two-thirds vote from the residents?
14: Depends on what the CCNRs say. Now, can you change it with a majority vote? Who knows? Because if you need a two-thirds vote under the CCNRs, obviously you need a two-thirds vote. Unless you change the CCNRs where you don't need a two-thirds vote, which you probably could do with a majority, and you can establish a fine system. You are allowed to change the CCNRs. But here's the other problem you have. California just passed a law a few months ago that limits the fine that a homeowner must pay to $100.
17: $100, man.
14: $100, which is really no fine at all. Because you know what people are doing? They're painting their houses purple. The HOA comes down, and normally it would have the power to say, repaint it.

0: his handle on the law, Marginal Legal Advice. Hello, Sherry. You're up.
1: Hello.
0: Yes.
1: Hi, Bill. I have a probate case that's been going on for 5 years. 120 subpoenas have been issued, including my personal bank account and my mom's accountant for taxes, and endless challenges to the accounting. There have been 3 settlement conferences, but the opposing counsel has asked for an outrageous amount, and we have not been able to settle.
0: Okay.
1: These are my questions. What happened to the no contest clause? And 2, why are we still here after 5 years?
0: Because who's ever... that's easy. How much money are we talking about, Sherry?
1: $2 million.
0: $2 million. That's kind of weird that it go that long for $2 million.
1: Yes.
0: Well, the no contest clause, here's what's going to happen. The court has to determine whether the new contest, the no contest clause, is even affected, or effective. And, what the no contest clause is, and, virtually every trust, every will has one. If anybody comes in,

0: and attacks or contests this will or this trust, they don't get any money, or they get a dollar. Okay, so that is easy. I have one in my trust. I have one in the will. And that hopefully stops people from going in, people who think they should get a case or think they should get some money. But the argument is that's invalid for duress, right, for whatever reason. So that's one issue the court has to deal with. And then the other issue is how much money goes to which party. So the argument is the entire will or the entire trust has to be looked at. And they're going to argue maybe the trust is invalid, maybe a term or two is wrongly being interpreted. The only way to do this, you're going to have to go to court on this. There's going to be a court battle the way you describe it. There's no way around it. 500 right. subpoenas? They're going to, boy, there's more than $2 million in legal fees involved in this.
1: Oh, my God.
0: That is crazy. Who's the trustee?
1: I am the trustee.
0: Okay. Well, you're allowed to pay your attorney out of the trust, okay, because you're right. defending the trust. All right? So that comes out of the trust, and who's ever attacking it has to pay the attorney on their own. They're writing okay. checks to their attorney, so you got me. Why is this, they're spending this much time and this much money? And what are you offering out of $2 million? What's the last offer?
1: They wanted $500,000.
0: Okay. And there, I guarantee you they're spending more than $500,000 on legal fees, but that's based on what you're describing.
1: Right.
0: 5 years and all the subpoenas. All you can do is keep on defending, and then your attorney or the attorney for the trust just demands a trial. And now the others, go ahead.
1: That's the other question. I do have an attorney for the trust. Is it time after all these years to get an attorney to just represent me?
0: No, it should be the same. No. You are not responsible. You are the trustee. Now, it could be that you are personally responsible because you've done something wrong, but I doubt that. But maybe you do. And then you argue that the estate should defend you. And then the other side starts arguing that, no, you should defend yourself, but they don't have a case on that, I don't think. Well, maybe they do, because they're going to argue the estate itself shouldn't pay. Yeah, you got a mess on your hands. Just tell your attorney.
1: Yeah,
0: are you a defendant in the case? Are you being sued personally?
1: No.
0: All right, you're fine then. You're fine. Yeah, you're fine. I wouldn't worry about that. What a mess that is. Boy, do you need a trust and estate lawyer on that one for sure. Andy. Hello, Andy. Welcome to Handle on the Law.
2: Hi, Phil.
0: Yes.
2: Thank you for taking my call.
0: Yes, go ahead.
2: I have a question.
0: Where are you from? Hold on a minute. I always love to talk about accents. Where are you from originally?
2: Vietnam.
0: Oh, you're Vietnamese. Okay. When did you come to the United States?
2: Uh, 1984.
0: Oh, 84. Okay.
2: Yeah.
0: Was that before? Were you one of those boat people?
2: Yes.
0: Ooh, and that's a lot of thousands of miles. Oh, wow.
2: Yeah.
0: Oh, that's Andy. You've got some guts. I mean, you really have balls, unless a shark ate him. Well, you were in the water. I have no idea.
2: A lot of people got killed.
0: Yeah, I know. A lot of people. Did people die on the boat that you were on?
2: No, our boat did not get the pirate.
0: Good for you. I mean, you were very lucky.
2: Yeah.
0: Wow. I mean, these are people that come over and, you know, you talk about Cubans that go, and they're going 90 miles. Andy went thousands of miles on those little boats.
2: Yes.
0: All right. What can I do for you, Andy?
2: I have a question. Yesterday I got arrested for a petty theft.
0: You were arrested for petty theft?
2: Yes.
0: Okay. And don't admit it or not admit it at this point, because you don't want to admit it, because you don't want that be used against you if you go to trial. Mm-hmm. What were you arrested for?
2: Being stupid and go to Home Depot and steal a switch, like $20 worth.
0: Okay. Well, don't. Okay. So you got committed, or you were all right arrested for stealing $20 worth of goods and small. Okay, fair enough. So what happened, and what's your question?
2: So they gave me the court day is November 11th. And do I need a lawyer with me?
0: That's a good question. You know, unless you are saying no and defending it and saying you didn't do it, I don't think so. You can get a lawyer. Mm-hmm. How poor are you, Andy?
2: Not too poor.
0: Yeah, that's because you're Vietnamese and you came over as a boat person and you work your ass off. And and that's the typical story of the Vietnamese immigrants. And let me tell you, this is what makes America great, is people like Andy coming here and taking that kind of risk. And then you go ahead and steal some stuff from Home Depot. So not only are you brave, you're also an idiot, but you've already admitted that.
2: Yeah.
0: Probably not. Exactly. And I'll tell you why. You're going to get a slap on the wrist. You're not going to go to prison. You're probably going to have to do some community service. You're going to pay some kind of a fine, and you're probably going to get the same whether you have a lawyer or not. Yeah, I would talk. Well, no, you don't want to talk to a criminal attorney, because a criminal attorney is going to say, oh yeah, you need a lawyer. I can do a lot for you.
2: So,
0: you know what I would do is I would. Can you contact the? I would contact a criminal lawyer, but through an organization, not directly. I mean, there are pro bono organizations where you say, I just need a lawyer. I just need advice. Do I need a lawyer or not? And there are all kinds of pro bono, low cost organizations out there that help. Matter of fact, there's probably the National Associations of Lawyers who help boat people out of Vietnam who steal stuff from Home Depot. I'm sure that there's someone out there. And ask the question, because I don't think, and with criminal law, I jump in and say, you know, you need advice more than I can give you, because I don't know if I'm wrong. I mean, there you are, go to prison, and you become sodomized by, 14 guys who want you to be their girlfriend. So you don't want to really follow my advice too carefully. But I definitely would see a criminal lawyer, but through that organization, as I said, not directly. And just ask that question, and they'll tell you, no, you really don't, because you're going to get the same penalty whether you have one or you don't. That's what I would do. Yeah. It's a hell of a story, by the way. I mean, if you know anything about these boat people that come over, some die on the boats coming over there. I mean, thousands of dollars, and there's 40, 50, 80 people on a boat that should carry only 20. All right, let me give you a scenario, and this actually happened. There's a man who had insurance, of course, car insurance, and it jumped 20%. And he said, wait a minute, I don't have any accidents. I don't have any tickets. What's going on here? So he started digging in, and he found out the car was reporting him and his driving record. And that's why the insurance company charged him extra money. They didn't like the way he drove. Not tickets. I'm just talking about just the way he drives. And here's what happened. 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

0: And welcome back. More Handle on the Law, Marginal Legal Advice. Jim. Hello, Jim.
1: Yes, hello, Bill. Good to hear from you.
0: Yes, it is.
1: Okay. I got a DUI 2 days ago. I was at my house. I came home. I was home for 30 minutes. Apparently, I got a call from an anonymous call or whatever, a call, and they said that I was drinking and driving. They knocked on the door, said it was a wellness check. I opened up the door. I came out. They interviewed, talked to me, and I said, well, yeah, I've been here, and yes, have I been drinking? Yeah, I've been home for 30 minutes, and yes, I've been drinking. They gave a breathalyzer test. It came up above 0.08, and I got drinking and driving arrest and spent 12 hours in jail.
0: Okay, and then they did you make bail?
1: I didn't need bail, no.
0: They just let you
1: they
0: out?
1: Just held me.
0: Okay, they let you out. And did they give
1: you? They held me for 12 hours.
0: I understand, but did they give you a citation of any kind, or they just let you out?
1: No, I was charged with drinking and driving. So
0: yes. You were, and so you're still looking at a drinking and driving charge.
1: Yes.
0: Okay. Well, they're not going to get you for that because if you were home for half an hour and they show up and say you were drinking and driving, were you drinking? And go, yeah. We said, yeah, I've been drinking at home. And so someone calls up anonymously and says, you're drunk driving? Or what did they say? You're weaving all over the road? You're not driving appropriately? How do they know? How did that person know you were drinking?
1: Right.
0: That's the entire point. That's the entire point. That is it. I mean, think about this. I see you changing lanes and just weaving through traffic. So I immediately call the cops to go, here's a guy who is weaving through traffic. And by the way, a cop can't nail you for that because a cop has to see it. Just because someone says it? I mean, that's crazy. Can you imagine? Can you imagine if I didn't like you? I call the police and I said, no, here he is. Jim has been driving erratically and he is drunk. So the cop shows up. And half an hour later, you're at home, and now you have alcohol in your system. I mean, that's a zero case. So you're going to get that.
1: They told me it wouldn't matter if I was drinking at home. They need to see what I blow. And I go,
0: that's not true.
1: Really?
0: That's not true. Because that means you can't. So here it is. You can't drive erratically and then go home and drink without getting arrested. I mean, come on. That is crazy. So I'll tell you the part that I'm shocked is not the 12. Nah, all of it. They shouldn't have picked you up. They certainly.
1: Let's just start with a wellness check.
0: I understand. Someone called and all right. They're allowed to make a wellness check if someone calls and makes any kind of a reasonable accusation. They're for the safety of who's ever there. All right. So that's legitimate. At least the argument is they're acting good faith. But the point of them arresting you for drinking and driving? I mean, think about
1: that.
0: That
1: is a call that said I was drinking and driving.
0: How did that person know you were drinking?
1: They didn't know.
0: That's
1: know
0: correct.
1: They hate
0: that
1: me.
0: Is correct.
1: No,
0: they
1: no,
0: didn't.
1: My neighbors hate me because
0: okay,
1: I sit
0: well,
1: in my car and I look
0: it doesn't
1: KFI.
0: Matter. It doesn't matter. It doesn't matter that your neighbors hate you. I can understand why your neighbors hate you just talking to you. There's no case there. I don't understand how the cops could ever arrest you. That's actually a civil rights violation. That may even be worth calling a civil rights attorney, although you were in jail only for 12 hours. And, you haven't been fired.
1: Because I don't go to jail.
0: I understand, but I don't see anything there.
1: So you're saying ACLU?
0: Yeah,
1: something?
0: Maybe, but they're not going to take it because your damage is you've been in jail for 12 hours, and I can't imagine they're going to do anything and not drop the case. I mean, that's insane. They would have to argue that the person who called knew that he was drunk. How? I don't know. Because he was weaving in and out of traffic. Well, I've weaved in and out of traffic, and I don't drink. And so half an hour, they come home and go, yeah, okay, I've been drinking at home, which is perfectly legal. So that's completely nuts. I mean, that is completely crazy nuts. Hello, Doug. Welcome to Handle on the Law.
2: Yes, I've got some oil property, and it's not that much, but I want to transfer it from my name into my trust. And the company's telling me I need a deed. How do I go about that?
0: Well, yeah, I mean, there is a deed to that property. So you say you have some oil property. How are you holding that oil property?
2: It was my mother's, and I inherited it from her. She's
0: okay,
2: passed.
0: So I'm assuming there's a document there someplace that says your mom owns it, or you own it, right? There's a deed there.
2: Probably in the record somewhere.
0: Okay,
2: yes.
0: It is. It'll be recorded in the county. And you, if it's still in your mom's name, you don't own it. And there's no way you can transfer it because you don't own it. You can't transfer what you don't own. Now, I'm assuming your mom is no longer with us, right?
2: Correct.
0: Okay. So now, and when did she die?
2: Eight years ago.
0: All right. So you still have a piece of property that is owned by your mom and has to be transferred to you. I'm assuming you're the sole beneficiary. Do you have brothers or sisters, any of that?
2: It was split three ways. It was divested, and we're each getting a check for royalties.
0: Okay, but not the ownership of the property.
2: Probably not. I need to investigate.
0: So here's
2: part.
0: What the three of you have to do is, first of all, and this is probably going to take, I would guess, a trust and estate lawyer. How much is, what are we talking about? Value of the property, how much are you getting a month?
2: About $140 a year.
0: $140,000 a year?
2: No, $140.
0: Oh, why are you bothering? Doug!
2: I know, so just...
0: Why are you bothering? Just, you know what? Just take the money. I mean, here's what you have to do. You basically have to file something called you have to show that there is a death, obviously, with a death certificate. Then you have to show that the only people that are living are the three of you, and by law, the three of you would get a third of the property each. You all own the property. And then all three of you have to sign a deed once you get the ownership of the property, transferring it over to the trust. So we have to go through all of those steps. Now, I'm sure your mom just wrote the people that write the checks, royalty checks, saying, instead of paying me, just pay my three kids. Right? That's easy. The rest of it is, it's not that easy. I mean, you can do it. And what if you had to sell the property, what is it worth? What's a property that spins off $140 a year worth?
2: It's nothing because it's a percentage of a well.
0: Yeah, I understand. If the well, you know, I mean, oil could go back up to $800 a barrel, but I just leave it alone. Forget the trust.
2: Thanks for your help.
0: Yeah, yeah.
2: Thanks
0: just
2: for your help.
0: It's, okay, you got it. 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
6: High alert across the Mideast. I'm Kathleen Maloney, Fox News. A new warning for Americans in the Middle East as President Trump weighs whether to take action in Iran. Fox's Trey Yingst with the story.
7: Tension does remain high across the Middle East as the State Department is once again warning American citizens here to remain vigilant. An alert went out to Americans overnight, warning them of possible airspace closures and flight cancellations. The message was sent by U.S. embassies in various capitals, including Jerusalem. While the trigger for these alerts is unknown, Israeli officials had previously warned Iran against attacking their country during the Jewish high holidays. The holiest day in Judaism, Yom Kippur, begins amid concerns of regional escalation. The Iranians remain defiant, saying they won't re-engage with the United States until all of their conditions are met. This includes ending the conflict on all fronts, unfreezing Iranian assets, and stopping the naval blockade.
6: CENTCOM Commander Admiral Brad Cooper says the U.S. has helped escort 1 billion barrels of oil through the Strait of Hormuz. In recent months, Iran's foreign minister warns military intervention won't work in America's favor. President Trump has a packed schedule this week. It includes several high-profile meetings. Fox's Alex Hogan at the White House.
8: President Trump will kick off the week in New York. We just heard from Ukrainian President Volodymyr Zelensky, who says that the pair spoke and that they will meet in New York as well. President Trump is expected to give an address at the United Nations General Assembly. But before that, President Trump will meet with New York City Mayor Zoran Mamdani at Gracie Mansion. The two are expected to discuss issues affecting New York City and New Yorkers. President Trump this week is also expected to meet with Gulf leaders amid the skepticism over how the escalation with Iran will end.
6: And President Trump will also host Chinese President Xi in Washington this week. 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

0: 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The following is a pre-recorded program. This is Handle on the Law, marginal legal advice where I tell you you have absolutely no case. Now, earlier I had talked about the administration going after schools and stopping funding for the argument is DEI programs, diversity, equity, that of equality. I mean, I always get confused what DEI stands for, but bottom line is minority programs where, if you're African American or you're a woman or you're gay, whatever, discrimination is going to be held if there's anything in the school that helps you out, any kind of program, even a club, that really doesn't matter. And the administration would have a hard time with that because they are stretching DEI programs and including any kind of even a mention that there is a gay community out there. And here's what the state has done to help them. I mean, that's as far as they're concerned, DEI. Their strongest case is racism used in admissions. And the administration is saying this is specifically UC Berkeley Law School, which is a phenomenally good law school, by the way. It's one of the best in California, one of the best in the country. And the administration is saying, the Justice Department is saying that UC Berkeley Law School illegally weighed race in admissions. Now, we start with that it is illegal to weigh race in admissions. That's been held by the courts. Matter of fact, it has gone all the way from you can use race to race can be a factor. I mean, it used to be where only race was considered. Automatically, X percentage of African-Americans, for example, had to be admitted into school. Well, that's clearly using race. And then it moved to the courts made all kinds of decisions. Then it moved to race can be a factor. You have to consider these other issues and race can be considered. And then the law now says race cannot be considered under any circumstances in determining admissions. Well, the discrimination that's being argued is that the school is discriminating against white and Asian applicants by illegally using race in admissions. In other words, it's straight out discrimination using race and can't do it. And of course, the school is saying, oh, that's not true. We didn't do it. And then they talk about here are the stats. The feds say after they analyzed school data showing black applicants in 2025 had 5.8 times higher odds of admission than white applicants with the similar qualifications. In other words, exactly the same. And black applicants had six times higher odds. And the only way they had higher odds is because they are African American. Every other metric was the same. Well, that's an argument. And how is it that the school cannot use race and still does? Well, it does the end around, asks where you live, for example. And if you come out of an African neighborhood, they can't say, oh, you're coming out of an African American neighborhood, therefore. No, they just sort of know and put the pieces together and, hints hints there. You go, okay, this person is probably black. Can't ask that question, but this person probably black. Therefore, we're going to let this person in and take the place of a white or an Asian who had the same qualifications or better qualifications. So anyways, that's the lawsuit. And that's the strongest argument, incidentally, against the schools that the administration has. Okay, let's go ahead and take some phone calls. Why not? Here we go. Jake. Hi, Jake. Hello, Jake, you're up.
1: Hey, good morning.
0: Yes, sir. What can I do for you, Jake?
1: I heard the Fork Reporter commercial during the break. Can I do a really quick Neil Saavedra impression?
0: Sure.
2: You want to do it? Neil Saavedra. He's a guy who has a show. He works with me and has a food show on the weekends here on my home station, KFI, in Los Angeles. And you want to do an impression of him, right?
1: Yes, yes.
2: Oh, please do. Yes. Go ahead.
1: Hey, buddy. I was in Koreatown this Friday evening, and I discovered a wonderful place. It's what they do is they marry Japanese and Korean cuisine. And when they bring this food to your table, it's like a pillowy, mushy sort of
2: Jake, I mean, I'm going to answer your legal question in a moment, but I have to tell you, I'm a big fan of impressions. I love hearing impression. And that could be the worst one I have ever heard in my entire life. Keep your day job, okay? Now, what's your legal question?
1: Okay, so I was at DMV yesterday. I paid $37. That's how much it costs now to renew your driver's license. By the way, Friday before 5 o'clock, if you can sneak in there 10 minutes before 5, it's the best time. It's completely empty.
2: Okay, that's a good piece of advice. All right, I'll buy that.
1: Yeah.
2: Okay, so you paid $37.50 for a renewal of your driver's license, correct?
1: Yes, sir. And,
2: okay,
1: so
2: now what?
1: My question is, I'm a little bit worried because no one ever mailed it. And I waited 2 weeks before I applied for a new one in the hopes that somebody would put it in the mail, but no one did. So can anybody, if it falls into the wrong hands, do anything nefarious?
2: Yeah,
1: with my,
2: absolutely. Sure. Sure. They can try to use it as identity and try to somehow online, probably, because I'm sure your picture doesn't look anything like your picture. And driver's license that are used for identity for financial purposes, they will match signatures. And if you forge or someone forges your signature, but the answer is yes, it can be used for nefarious purposes. And so what do you do? Well, you go back to the DMV and you say, it's been 2 weeks. Now, the reality is it takes longer than 2 weeks. So chances are, Jake, is you're probably going to get in the mail. All right. And what do you do for a living? Can I ask?
1: I work at a law office.
2: You work at a law office?
1: Yes.
2: Okay, good. And I'll tell you what, why don't you keep that job and not do impressions for a living? Does that make sense? Yeah. Now, talking to Jake, if someone grabs your driver's license, can they use it for nefarious purposes? I'll tell you something. They can use anything online for nefarious purposes. And there's plenty about you online. I mean, everything on you online. 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And where you shop, where you buy, how much you spend and what you buy and your driving record. I mean, all of it. So let me tell you, data brokers pick up the stuff, pick it up because it's easy to pick up and then sell that information to insurance companies, to advertisers, to bad guys. 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

0: And welcome back. More Handle on the Law, Marginal Legal Advice. Noel, or Noel, welcome to Handle on the Law.
1: How you doing, Bill? Quick question. Living trust. Father-in-law passes away. They have a revocable living trust from my mother-in-law. Can she change it?
0: Yeah. Is your mother-in-law the only trustee that's left? Does she? Let me ask you. Your mother is a trustee. And does she now own the property? Does it go to trustees? Can't change it. It's whatever the living trust says. That, but I'm assuming that here's what happens with husbands and wife. They're both trustees usually, and if one dies, the other one becomes trustee, and the property usually goes to that spouse. And if that's what happens, it's hers. She can do whatever she wants. It's her money.
1: Okay.
0: Yeah, it's her money. Yeah, she can change
1: it.
0: Yeah, she can dissolve the trust. Okay. It's hers. She can do whatever she wants. She owns the property now.
1: Oh, okay.
0: Sure. Yeah, you're fine. No problem. Hello, Christy.
2: Yes,
0: ma'am. Yes.
2: Yeah, I have a question for you. So apparently, last year, I got car swiped. And apparently, the owner of the vehicle is suing me.
0: Okay.
2: And apparently, I went through my insurance company. And apparently, I don't know what happened to my insurance company. My adjuster told me that they tried to contact his attorney to get all the information. The attorney never followed up. So then a year later, they decided to close the claim. So then of August, July, I got summoned to appear in court in, I guess, in 2 years for a lawsuit. I don't know what to do. I don't know.
0: Turn it back to your insurance company. They have to defend. Yeah, they have to defend. Okay. That's it. And then you sit back and they deal with it. So just because the other side closed the case and then the guy decides to sue you, you know, it's the insurance company that decided to close the case, not that guy.
2: Right.
0: So he didn't dismiss. So just turn it back to your insurance company. That's they have to defend you. That's why you have insurance. See, people think it's only they pay the other side if you're at fault. They also have to defend you when you get sued in a car accident. People don't quite often realize that. Michael. Hi, Michael. Yeah, Michael, you're listening to the phone and the radio, and you can't do that. All right, Michael. Okay, you're going to hear me in just a moment because there's a 1 minute delay and you're listening on the radio and you were told not to listen on the radio because this is what happens when you listen on the radio. You listen to the radio while we're talking to me. So it's almost been a minute and you should be getting on the phone pretty soon. If not, I'll just hang up. Michael, are you there yet? All right. I'm going to put Michael on hold. And if he comes back, he gets to figure out what's... Oh, geez, that drives me completely crazy when that's done. Drives me nuts. Trish. Hello, Trish. Yes, ma'am. What can I do for you?
3: Well, I went to a dentist, and she gave me eight teeth that were a bridge, and it was supposed to be permanent.
0: Hold on. A bridge of eight teeth?
3: Yes.
0: Oh, man, your mouth was falling apart, that's for sure.
3: Yeah. Yes.
0: Yeah. Okay. So she gives you So she gives you an eight tooth bridge. Now what?
3: Right. Well, it was supposed to be a permanent bridge, but it fell out in my mouth, and then went to the new dentist and found out that the crown that she put it over two infected teeth that are cavities that should not have been put on there. So basically what I'm going to have to do eventually is have all my teeth removed and get a denture.
0: Yeah.
3: And she also made a partial for me, and that she connected it to my tooth, and now that tooth became loose, so the partial is useless. I can't wear it.
0: Okay.
3: So all the work she did was in vain.
0: Yeah, no, I understand. It sounds like dental malpractice, and there are a couple of issues involved. First of all, I don't know what you were doing going to a woman dentist. Women shouldn't be dentists. You know, the worst thing that ever happened to the United States is when women were given the right to vote. And then all of a sudden they could go to college and then they could be professionals. You know, the first time I was on an airplane and there was a woman pilot, yeah. I turned to the guy next to us and said, you know, we're going to die. We're going to crash. So that's for starters. Big mistake. Now let's talk about your case for a moment. The easy part of the case is getting your money back and getting what you're spending for the next dentist. That's easy. Because those are figures.
3: Exactly.
0: Here are the dollars. Here's what I spent. Here's what I had to pay to fix it or get dentures. Now the point is, what kind of compensation do you get for losing all of your teeth because of her malpractice? What is that
3: exactly?
0: And I don't know what that's worth. And this way, that's where you get a dental or medical malpractice attorney, because that's not easy. That is a tough one. Now, getting one, frankly, the attorney would rather have someone hit you with a baseball bat on your face and blow out all your teeth and shatter your skull. That's a good case. Just losing your teeth, so you need dentures, I don't know. I don't know what that's worth.
3: Well, I can't eat.
0: Well, that's good. Okay. And not eating is good. Are you overweight?
3: No, I'm actually underweight.
0: Yeah, I'll bet, because you can't eat. How much weight have you lost weight? Have you lost weight because of inability to eat?
3: Yes.
0: Okay.
3: Yes.
0: Were you heavy at all?
3: No, I've always been more.
0: Oh, okay. That's too bad. Because if you were huge, what a defense there'd be. Hey, she looks better. Matter of fact, maybe the argument is you look better with no teeth. There are some damages there. There are. And
3: I've tried to reach out to attorneys and no one is interested.
0: Yeah, because there's not enough. Here's the problem. What is it worth from where you were to having dentures? Because the argument is going to be you were that close to having dentures anyway. How old are you, Trish?
3: I'm just turned 73.
0: Oh, it's not old. You sound older, but no, I'm older than that. But then I brush my teeth, so I take care of my teeth a lot, and I have good teeth.
3: Yeah.
0: All right. So you need an attorney, and you know, you might. Do this. Go to my website, handleonthelaw.com. Okay. They won't take the case because they don't do medical mal, but they may refer you. 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
4: 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It feels like everything

0: This is Handle on the Law, Marginal Legal Advice. Okay. Mark. Hello, Mark.
1: Hello, Bill. How are you?
0: Yes, sir.
1: So I'm calling on behalf of and regarding my girlfriend. It's a question. So about a year ago, she had a silicone breast implant rupture, and the surgeon that, you know, kind of like pressed her to get this operation done to have it removed because of the stuff, the part that...
0: Oh, yeah. She has to have it removed. I mean, it's, you know, it's compressed right. What you want. Yeah, of course.
1: Right, but so the surgeon only removed the implants and left the part that was had escaped the, you know, implant, left that behind, and so subsequently, here a year later, she's had to have a secondary surgery with a different surgeon to get that remaining silicone removed.
0: Yeah.
1: So my question is, would she have a malpractice case against the original surgeon?
0: Yeah, absolutely. And, I think so. And yes, absolutely, she would have one. And even based on the silicone, the implant rupturing, there's a case there, and that's usually against the manufacturer. And there's certainly a case against the surgeon who did not remove that portion of the breast implant that was still there, the silicone part. So yeah, it sounds like all kinds of malpractice. And let me ask something. First of all, did you pay for it?
1: No, she has the state insurance.
0: So. Oh, wait a sec. State insurance paid for a breast implant?
1: Removal, yes.
0: Oh, the removal. Okay, so, got it. All right, fair enough. So there's a lawsuit.
1: Oh, originally she paid for the implant.
0: Yeah, no, I know, because that's elective surgery. They're not going to do it. I had a girlfriend once.

0: who and she asked for a breast implant and asked me to pay for it. And I said, okay, you know what? Let's try one breast. And if that works out, we can do two. And she, no, it's not the way she went. But you have a pretty good case, or she has a pretty good case. Yeah, you know, you can tell I work out at a gym, and there is a gal who works out at the same time and uses the same machinery at about the same time who has, it's so obvious that she's had breast implants. I refer to her as the store-bought breast implant lady. And it was, sometimes it's so obvious, do you really want to do it? Yeah. David. Hi, David.
1: Hi,
0: Hello,
1: Bill.
0: David. You're up.
1: My brother and I, we own a house, and we rent it out. And we've owned it for years. It's free and clear, so we just get a check every month. But we never did anything formally. If something happens to one of us, what would happen to the house? We only did like a handshake, like, well, if you pass away.
0: Well, hold on.
1: First,
0: let's see. Okay, let's talk about who owns the house. Who's on title at this point? If you were to put
1: it,
0: your brother and I. And do you know how it's held? For example, is there joint tenancy? Is it tenants in common? Do you happen to know?
1: I have no idea.
0: Okay, you've got a pull title, which you can get. It's a public record, and you can go. And right. It's online, public record, and you find out who owns the property, you and your brother. You find out how the title is held, because that's pretty important stuff. So let's start with joint tenancy. If you first of all, how much is the house worth? Let's start with that.
1: $800,000.
0: All right, $800,000. All right. So now, if you're holding it in joint tenancy, then if one of you dies, the other one automatically owns the house. I mean, the moment the death happens, the ownership transfers all of it to the survivor, and so it may even be worth killing him. $800,000 is $800,000. Now
1: I know, I'm sorry. I just got to ask you this. I forgot to ask you. Suppose of us becomes brain damaged, but we're still alive.
0: Then it doesn't matter. Then he owns the property with you until he is completely dead. He still owns the property. He's incapacitated, but he still owns the property. So, if he becomes brain dead, pull the plug, for God's sake. You know, it's not hard. It's plugged into the wall. All you do is pull out the socket thing. Okay. So if it's joint tenancy, survivor gets it. All right. Automatically. And then there's just a couple steps. You have to file a affidavit of the death of a joint tenant, et cetera, et cetera. But you own the property if he dies. Now, if it is a tenant in common, then you own half the property and he owns half the property. And if he dies, it goes to whoever his heirs are. And if he has kids, they get it. Or if he has a will, it goes pursuant to a will. And are you the only beneficiary? Let me ask that question. Who does he have kids? Do you have other siblings?
1: Yeah, we both have kids and wives and everything.
0: So it goes down. It goes down to the kids. So one of two things: if title changes, if you look at the title and you find out who owns the property and how it's held, and if it's joint tenant, doesn't matter. You can shake hands all you want; it doesn't matter anyway because the other party gets it. Now, if it's tenants in common, then you want to write a will, because if there is no will, then you've got his kids owning his half of the property. The inheritance goes down. So do a joint tenancy. Just transfer it. Do a joint tenancy. By the way, is there a situation where he is about to be brain dead?
1: No, nobody's going to be brain dead, which it's just that we've had a lot of our family members pass away in the last couple of years, and all the bitching and moaning and complaining that happens when he said, she said, oh yeah, remember they said this, but they're
0: okay,
1: dead
0: that
1: now.
0: Doesn't matter. None of that matters. All of the arguments that people have and whatever people say in terms of ownership, first of all, it's real simple. Verbal contracts don't exist when it comes to property. Property by law, property by law, you cannot have a verbal contract. You can with everything else. You and I could have a verbal contract where I say you were going to give me $10,000, period. And you go, no, I wasn't. And if the court believes me, then I prevail. Verbal contract. You can win a verbal contract. On a property dispute or any agreement with property, it has to be in writing. And that's historical. It goes back to common law. And one of the first things the law recognized is ownership of property. That was really important. Ownership of property was critical going all the way back. So that's why property is at a different level in terms of contracts. So you're okay. So make sure that if you want to get the property.
1: My shoes. Yeah. What would you do if you're in my shoes?
0: I would transfer the property to joint tenancy if you want the other party to own the property upon your death. Or he decides upon his death that you get the property. That's the easiest way. Okay. Transfer it to joint tenancy. And if it already is doing joint tenancy, you do nothing. It's that simple. Oh, now, what do you do if your privacy has been invaded? What do I mean by your privacy? Online, I can find out everything about you. Where you work, where you buy, how much you buy, what your driving record is. I mean, all of it. And so what do you do to protect yourself? Oh, by the way, let me tell you about your privacy. Is data brokers grab your information. 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
0: This is Handle on the Law. Hello, Christy. Christy, you there?
12: Yes, hi. Yes
0: ma'am. Okay, your turn. Let me tell you how to go. You call me. I say hello. You ask a question. Very complicated, this okay. Show. Okay.
12: Okay, so question is this. Hello. But so I am in a situation, and I appreciate the fact that you are in real estate knowledge. So I actually faced eviction, but I faced eviction under a very odd circumstance as to where I found out that I was getting very sick from my apartment. I contacted the management company and I asked them to do a mold test, and they said no. I said, well, if I do it, will you pay for it if it comes out negative and fix things? And they said no. And I started to get really, really sick. And I was like, I got to get out of this. And the thing here is I'm on Section 8 housing. So I called the Housing Authority of Los Angeles and I said, listen, I need to transfer my housing certificate. I have to get out of this property, sadly, because I loved it. And they said, oh, well, okay, we're going to have to transfer you to somebody else. Classic California. And I found out that I couldn't get out of my housing certificate and I was stuck. So I contacted the management company. I said, I'm going to have to get this air test done. And I got it done and it came up positive. And they said, we'll let you out of your contract. You can just leave. But we're not going to fix the problem.
0: Okay.
12: So this is really...
0: Yeah, you've got a problem on your hands. So I don't know about the Housing Authority and whether you can appeal that decision. That would be the easiest thing. They've decided they are not going to give you another certificate and you have to stay put. So someone made that decision, and that can be appealed because you're talking about an administrative agency. So that's, make sure you appeal that one. The other issue is you did a test, and there is all kinds of medical issues with mold or spores or whatever the hell, and you're getting ill. Now, what would be a great idea, which you may have to, is have a doctor pull that together. If you can have a doctor connect the dots, you have a very strong case.
12: Okay, that's what I'm trying to do, and that's what I thought. Okay.
0: Yeah. If not, you know, you're claiming they're going to say you just want out, and you're sick, and there's no proof you're sick. Well, here's a doctor. Here's the diagnosis. Yes, it's connected. So that puts you on a whole different level. But I'd go with the housing authority. That's where you want to go. You really do, because the rest of it.
12: You don't think going to, because what happens with the federal funding for this housing situation in LA is that it comes federally to different organizations.
0: Yeah, that's how it works. That's how it works. So you go back, if there was an organization other than you simply applying for Section 8 housing, that's who you go to. That's important. You just have to find those organizations, and there are, because you're poor. If you're Section 8 housing, you're poor, and there are some pro bono programs you can have. All right, Miranda. Hi, Miranda. Welcome.
13: Hi, thank you. So I'm a police officer. I have a friend who's a police officer. She retired, moved to Texas. She died. She had four dogs. They took the dogs to animal control. They were going to put them down. So I posted on my Facebook page that I was going to drive to Texas and rescue the dogs. I had three friends agree to join me. Another person who was on Facebook set up a GoFundMe, and the person that was running the Facebook said she would post the GoFundMe on the Facebook. So we went out there. We got the dogs. We came back. We got $5,600 from GoFundMe. We drove out to Texas, four of us. We got the dogs. We brought them back. We adopted them out. Everything's fine. Now, the person that posted the Facebook or posted the GoFundMe on the webpage is saying that we stole the money, telling everybody that we stole the money.
0: Okay, did you get the money, Miranda?
13: We did get the money.
0: Okay, and so she's saying you stole the money. All right, fine.
13: And she's telling people, like on my department, that we stole the money, the four of us, okay. And she's having people call my boss and
0: at this point you have harassment, you have defamation, and how has it affected your work? Are you being ostracized? Have you not gotten a promotion? Has anything happened at work as a result of that?
13: My chief of police had to call me and ask me what was going on.
0: Okay, and you told him. Does the chief of police believe you?
13: Of course, yes.
0: Okay, then where are your damages? So you have someone that's bad-mouthing you, and no one believes that person. And you go, okay, now what? I mean, it's a defamation case, but where are you going to go with that? You know, are you willing?
13: I want her to stop.
0: Of course you do. You're a detective, right? You're a cop?
13: Yes.
0: Yeah, go ahead, take out her gun and your gun and threaten to blow her brains out. Oh, no, that doesn't work, does it?
13: I thought of
0: it. Yeah, okay.
13: I don't want to go to jail. I just want her to shut up.
0: Yeah, I got that one. If I were a cop, I would do all kinds of things. I would have, I would have all my cop friends, stop her every 2 minutes, give her tickets, harass her for taillight violations. I mean, just constantly. You know, because who doesn't violate the law? You know, for example, the law says you have to put on your left turn blinker when you make a left turn or go into the lane next to you. And you have to do it 50 feet or 100 feet in advance. If not, you violated the law. You can give her a lot of grief. But the bottom line, assuming you're not willing to kill her, kneecap her. So, you know, she doesn't deserve dying, but a bullet through the knee works. You know, just threaten her with a lawsuit, maybe even a lawyer letter, and say, hey, you know what? You're defaming her and threatening to saying that you stole the money. That is liable per se. I mean, that in and of itself is one of the big four that and it's called liable per se. that is considered straight out liable. You don't even have to prove damages. And that is a woman's propriety, right? For example, saying you're not a virgin when you are. How old are you?
13: Almost as old as you.
0: Oh, really? Okay. How old are you?
13: 56.
0: Okay, you're 56. So saying you're not a virgin, and if that happens to be true, you are one and you can prove you are, you've got a lot more problems than just defamation. Okay, the other one is talking about you being honest in business, or you being honest. That's one where you're being accused of stealing. That's a big one. My favorite one is accusing someone of having a loathsome disease when it's not true. I'm serious. This is legal stuff going back to common law. And that's like leprosy or an STD or something, mainly STDs. So in order to just stop her, I don't know if you have access to her, or, you know, someone who does have access, just to let her know, hey, you're looking at a lawsuit and a big one. And if it's worth it to you, and we're talking tens of thousands of dollars it's going to cause that she's going to have to pay. Now, I'm assuming she hasn't thought that through.
13: No, she's the only, the worst thing she's done, she's telling people, so people have been asking.
0: Yeah,
13: about
0: people,
13: it
0: but it's, you know what,
13: function.
0: And they ask you and no one believes it, and you say, that's crazy. I haven't seen her, come on.
13: But she's having people call the
0: That's harassment.
13: The,
0: that is,
13: police.
0: Let me tell you something, that's harassment, and you're a cop.
13: Yes.
0: If I called you and said someone is harassing me, don't you have to go out there and investigate it?
13: Yes, I would go out there.
0: Or stalking you, or just, I mean, yeah, that's where I would go. You sure you don't want to kill her?
13: Okay.
0: Okay.
13: I do, but
0: of course you do. 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
17: I'm Angelo Bavaro, Fox News. Americans are losing confidence in the president as the conflict with Iran reaches month 7. Fox's Alex Hogan.
18: In a new Fox News poll, 7 in 10 voters say they believe the Trump administration lacks a clear strategy for ending the conflict. That includes 95% of Democrats, 83% of independents, and 43% of Republicans. The ongoing unrest causing gas prices to soar, and President Trump says he believes Americans are willing to pay.
19: Iran will not have a nuclear weapon. Now, for that, people are going to have to pay some extra gas. I think most people, if they had a vote, on lower gas prices or letting Iran have a nuclear weapon, I'd be willing to vote that it would be a massive landslide.
18: And a growing number, 47% of voters say they believe the conflict will make the U.S. less safe in the long run.
17: This comes as diesel prices hit a new record Sunday, surpassing $6.50 per gallon, according to AAA. Hours after Saudi Arabia's capital was attacked, the State Department issuing a safety alert to Americans overseas regarding travel disruptions.
18: The alert is once again warning Americans in the region of possible airspace closures, flight cancellations, and travel disruptions. These are periodic reminders. And also for U.S. government employees who work in Saudi Arabia, they will require special authorization to be there. Saudi Arabia says it foiled the Iran-backed Houthi rebels' attack on its capital of Riyadh, intercepting and destroying a ballistic missile there. Some residents say they heard an explosion. It's happening near King Khaled International Airport, causing travel disruptions there. And for the first time in months, emergency air raid alerts sounded across the capital. The Houthis also tried to attack spots near the Red Sea, but those were thwarted as well.
17: That is Fox's Stephanie Bennett. 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
21: Kentucky football pulled off a massive SEC road upset, beating ninth-ranked Texas A&M 31-21 at Kyle Field. Quarterback Kenny Minchie threw two touchdown passes as the Wildcats dominated the third quarter. Down in Warren County, General Motors celebrated 45 years of exclusive Corvette production at its Bowling Green assembly plant, which currently builds six vehicle variants. And in regional media news, McClatchy Media eliminated over a dozen positions at the Lexington Herald-Leader, shuttering its Pikeville bureau and ending more than a century of continuous print news coverage in eastern Kentucky. And Kentucky's medical cannabis program reached a milestone as the state expanded to 26,000 registered cardholders and 24 active dispensaries. I'm Travis Laird.
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0: Good evening, everybody. Jim Strader here. And as promised, tonight we're going to do some gun talk. And we're going to talk about all kinds of cartridges, old and new, some of the information that's out there about what they'll do, what they won't do. And we're going to go in depth. However, before I get going here, Truman Kilburn with Ops Supply was supposed to be with us tonight, but due to circumstances beyond our control, he will not be here. However, I have two of my favorite gun nuts sitting here with me. That's Mr. Ed Morris. Ed?
1: Well, as always, glad to be here on the show. You know, tonight we're going to cover some things that everybody kind of already knows, but then again, there's a lot of new technology. You know, we all agree that the best rifle, the best round that anybody can shoot is the one that they shoot the most accurately and the one they have the most confidence in. But even with all the old standbys, if somebody's looking to buy a new weapon or move up or maybe get their son something, there's so many new calibers out there compared to when we were growing up, which was, you know, basically the what we're going to address here in a minute is the standby cartridges. I'll throw that over to Mark.
0: Yes, and Mark Nethery's here with us. Mark is a guy that really loves shooting rifles. He's got a lot of knowledge about what they will and won't do. Probably stacked up more elk with a rifle than anybody I know. Avid deer hunter. But most importantly, he's got a head full of knowledge about a lot of these new cartridges. And basically what I think we want to accomplish is to educate folks who might be wanting a new rifle or try a new cartridge. We're going to talk about some of these and what they will and won't do. If they perhaps need to know more about Western hunting, for example. Mark's your guy, you know. Both of you guys have hunted the West considerably. So that's kind of what we're going to do tonight. And it ought to be a fun program. I know I'm a guy that grew up with 30-30s. Ed, you remember back in the day when we were hunting together, I stacked up a lot of deer, but I was a short-range hunter. We were hunting thick brush country up in Henry and Trimble County area, and it'll get the job done. And nowadays, 270 and 30-06 are my favorites because they're, again, the old standbys. So we're going to cover some of the old standbys and why they're still standbys, by the way. And a lot of folks got them in their closet or in their hunting truck. And so we're going to talk about all that. I'm going to go to break here. The break is presented by SMI Marine, StarCraft pontoons, tritunes, and deck boats, a new line of smoker craft, aluminum fishing boats, Viper bass and crappie boats, and go see them. It's time to think about getting your boat ready for winter. Fall is upon us, and they will be glad to troubleshoot any problems you got. Remember, you never get soaked by my friends at SMI Marine.
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3: Guys, let's start with standby cartridges that have stood the test of time. Again, I'm sure most of the audience is familiar, but let's go through them because there's been some things that have changed there as well. Mark?
5: Well, you know, the first one right out of the gate that is very common, especially for smaller frame people, kids starting out, it's not uncommon to see them outfitted with a 243. Been around forever. It would, in my book, it would definitely be the absolute bare bones minimum that I would want to see somebody have out in the deer woods. But, you got to keep in mind in these cartridges, when you, especially when you look at a 243, what's it take to kill a deer? And the overall recommended energy at point of impact to kill a white-tailed deer, ethically take a white-tailed deer, is 1,000 foot-pounds. And the little 243 coming out of the barrel, it's pretty hot at 1,900 feet per second. But by the time it gets out to, 200 yards, it's already down to 1,300 feet per second. And at 400, it's below 1,000. So it's got limited distance on it. And because of that, it often gets overlooked or gets put aside as a shooter gets more experienced and is willing to stretch out their shots a little bit more.
6: Okay, 270.
5: Well, that's the
6: one of my favorites.
5: That's the old standby that everybody read about every month in Outdoor Life, and still out there, still going strong. Keep in mind that is a 270 is a neck down 30-06. So the old 30-06, which is still out there banging around, but you'll see the 270s going with 130, 140 grain bullets probably on average. It's coming out of the barrel at 2,700 feet per second, and it's still got 1,400 foot-pounds of energy out at 400 yards. So it's a solid, respectable cartridge today. And if you remember the old Outdoor Life articles, Ed's sitting here looking at me, nodding his head up and down. Ed's older than me, by the way, folks.
3: Jack O'Connor.
5: Every animal on the continental United States, Jack O'Connor took with a 270.
6: Yep. Yep.
5: And that's probably where it really earned its stripes, I would say.
6: Oh, no question. No question.
5: And then you got the hot rod of the bunch, the 7mm rim mag. And it's still out there, and it's still compared to a lot of the modern cartridges that we'll talk about today. And to be honest with you, there's on many of them in that side-by-side comparison, there's not a hill of beans difference between them. It's a long action, and they're doing some things with some of the newer cartridges in a shorter action that gets the same job done. Modern powder, modern bullets, different geometry in the neck cases and the shoulders and things like that. But you're pushing 150, 160 grain bullet coming out of the barrel at 3,000 feet per second, just a little bit below it. Some of the hand loaders, might bump that up a little bit as they tend to do. But, you know, even out at 400 yards, 2,000 foot-pounds of energy, more than adequate to get the job done. I've got it, I've shot it, and I've watched stuff drop from it. So I can't say anything more about that. I don't know about you, Ed.
3: No. You know, the next one on our list, the 30-06, is what I shot for years and years and years. I've since kind of changed around just because it's something to do. I like shooting rifles. But my 30-06, I killed moose, elk, black bear, caribou, you know, antelope. It'll kill anything North American other than probably a grizzly. I would not feel comfortable taking 30-06. But again, shot placement is key over, like what we talked about earlier, the power and speed, shot placement. But 30-06 will kill 95% of whatever you want to hunt in North America and most any of the plains game in Africa. Yeah. Some of the people over there that I've hunted with, they either shoot 300 wind mags or they shoot 30-06s.
6: You know, I've always affectionately referred to that as 30-006 because it's double knot damaging on an animal.
5: Yeah. Well, and the great thing about the 30-06, and I've got them and shot them for years and years and still do when I want a little nostalgia. It all these standby cartridges, in fact, you can be in the middle of nowhere and walk into a general store or a hardware store, and you can find those cartridges on the shelf. Now, you may need to check the accuracy out of your gun for that, but you can get these cartridges anywhere. And the 30-06, out of all these cartridges, probably has the greatest options on bullet weight.
6: Yes.
5: Existing. Anywhere from a 110 grain up to about a 220 grain. And sitting here thinking about it, somebody used to, and it might have been Federal, used to load, I want to say it was like an 85, maybe even a 65 grain in a Sabot for a varmint round.
6: Yes.
5: And, you know, prairie dog rounds. And it was a hot son of a gun, too.
3: Well, I can tell you firsthand what you just hit on, the availability. We were in South Dakota on a hunt out there, and one of the guys with us, and I don't even remember what caliber it was. It was some hot rod, new caliber. And
7: couldn't find shells for it anywhere. But you could walk in any old country store and say you had a .30-06 or a .270, and you could buy the ammo. So that's a key point. If you're looking at buying some of these weapons, you just need to look at some of those factors.
5: Well, I'll give you a real quick story. What we won't really talk about tonight, but I'm going to do a real quick sidebar. I started a number of years, probably on the inception when it first started hitting the market, I started shooting a 300 Remington Ultramag. I'm a glutton for punishment and I love recoil. That's all I can say to justify myself. But when Remington was going through its breakups and its reorganization, and I shoot factory ammo and everything, I don't reload. I don't have the wherewithal to do that. And I don't have time to play those games, but I could not find 180 grain Remington Swift Scirocco bullets or cartridges anywhere. And thanks to all of our good buddy, Gary Roman, who also shot 300 Ultramag, I walked into the store begging and pleading him to try and get some in for me right away. And he gave me that little smirk that he used to give and turned around and headed to the back. And he came back with two boxes, waving them over his head. And he said, "This is out of my personal stock." I felt like I'd died and gone to heaven getting those two boxes in my hand. So perfect example of be careful what you do carry if you find you may need ammo. Yeah. And here's the thing. You travel anywhere. Even if you're traveling from Louisville, Kentucky to Henry County, Kentucky, and your gun happens to take a bad fall the day before deer season, you want to recight your gun in, you can burn up some ammo pretty quick.
6: Oh, yeah.
5: So I've seen guys on Western hunts show up with one box of ammo and their guns off from airlines or from traveling or whatever the case may be. Maybe it wasn't even sighted in before they got there. There's a surprise for you. And by the time they're done, they've got three cartridges left.
6: Yeah. Not good.
5: By the end of the hunt, they're asking to borrow a gun.
7: You know, if you're looking for something maybe your son or daughter or your grandchild, some of the other calibers like what I started my son with, and I assume maybe you can say, I don't even know if anybody still makes them. Now he started with the 257 Roberts, great little loads, and recoil wise for kids, the 7x57s and the 7mm OA, some of those don't have nearly the recoil that these other cartridges we're right. talking about. So if you're looking at getting a younger person started, sit down and look at the specs and look at the recoil. I'm not a 243 fan either. I'll probably get some nasty calls over it, but that 257 Roberts was always just an excellent round.
5: But tough to find ammo for.
7: Tough to find ammo.
5: The last one of the standby cartridges is the heavy hitter of the bunch, and that's the 300 Win Mag or 300 Winchester Magnum. You put a 180 grain bullet in that, which is pretty standard, but you can get them on up from there as well too for bigger game or for greater foot pounds of energy out of it. But when that thing leaves the barrel, it's going to be pushing about 3,500 feet per second, and at 400 yards, interestingly enough, comparing it back to the 7 millimeter rim mag, it's going to be pushing just barely over 2,000 feet per second as well, just like that 7 millimeter rim mag. So that 7 millimeter and that 300 Win Mag, you can really put those in the same basket and shake them up and get the job done.
6: Yes, yes.
5: But it will be. It's capable of taking anything on the North American continent.
7: Well, when I hunt in Africa, almost all your guides over there shoot 300 Win Mags, and we're shooting wildebeest, shooting kudu, major size plains game. We're not shooting dangerous game. We're hunting plains game. But they almost all, and they're shooting 200 grain bullets is what they're pretty much all shooting.
5: You know, when we talk about these rounds too, and I mentioned at the beginning, you know, it's considered pretty standard. You need 1,000 foot pounds of energy at whatever your point of impact is for a whitetail. But let's put that in comparison with two or three more other animals. Let's talk about black bear. We've got black bears in Kentucky. Black bear season is going on now, I think, isn't it? Or right around the corner. I haven't.
7: Chase starts here real soon.
5: Yeah. What's it take to kill a black bear? A black bear, 1,200 feet per second, 1,200 foot pounds of energy at your point of impact. The good news is most of your black bears are going to be taking a short distances on that.
6: Yes.
5: So really any of these cartridges that we've talked about at the old standby, we'll get that job done at that short distance. Elk in Kentucky, 1,800 foot pounds of energy. That changes the whole ball game. That knocks out your 243 right out of the gate. That's not the round you want to be carrying out there. Sure, can you shoot a bull or a cow in the head and will it drop? Absolutely, it will. That's not the shot you need to be taking out there. There's too great of a chance, A, to miss, or B, to make an improper shot on that for whatever reason. Accuracy of the shooter or the animal happens to move when the trigger goes off. But your 270 and your 7mm and your 30-aught and your 300 Win Mag can take all those animals. And if you want to throw in one Western variety, take a mule deer, 1,500 foot-pounds energy on that. And ironically, I told this story before we got on the air tonight. I can shoot a mule deer at 400 yards, 300, whatever you want. It doesn't matter the distance with my 300 Ultra Mag, and it drops in its tracks. I can shoot at the same distance a whitetail, complete pass-through, and it will run. And that's just a testament to how tough whitetail are. And people need to take all that into consideration. Back to what Ed said, it's less about the cartridge that you shoot and more so about the gun you're comfortable with.
6: And bullet placement.
5: Bullet placement. And I will be the first to say, sacrifice speed for accuracy of your shot. Because these newer cartridges, when we start talking about them, it has a whole lot to do with speed. And they've really been designed for a whole different ball game than what these cartridges we just spoke about. These cartridges we spoke about, they were designed to hunt and put meat on the table.
6: Exactly. And again, technology and these new cartridges, it's a different ball game. And we're going to get into that right after this break. This break is presented by SMI Marine. Go see them. Get your boat ready for winter. If you got any problems, go over there. They're great at troubleshooting anything that's bothering you. They'll help you with electronics. Just remember, you never get soaked by my friends at SMI Marine.
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16: Fox News, I'm Angelo Bavaro. President Trump will welcome Chinese leader Xi Jinping to the U.S. this week. Among the issues on the table, Iran.
17: No country buys more oil from Iran than China. Could they use their leverage for diplomacy to try to end that 7-month conflict? Could there be some major business deals signed? President Xi is traveling with several CEOs. That's rare for China.
16: Fox's Steve Harrigan. Also this week, President Trump will meet with world leaders in New York City for the UN General Assembly.
18: On the sidelines of that event, he's expected to meet with Gulf leaders amid the continued unrest with Iran. There's also new pressure on the administration over Iran. In a

0: We got a 5K, then look to the skies for two thrilling aerobatic shows each day. And Juicebox Heroes Saturday night, BowmanFest.com to get your tickets.
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4: Jim Strader here for Webb's Butcher Block. 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
4: Guys, we were talking about standbys and one that's readily available because of its military applications, et cetera, that we did miss is 308.
6: Great rounds. I own three of them. You know, I'm like Mark. I'm a rifle nut, although maybe not quite as much as him. But I like the 308 rounds. Whitetail size animals. You know, antelope. What, you know, they do a great job. And I know guys who elk hunt with them out west. I personally, I like a little more oomph to it when I'm shooting elk. That 1,800 foot pounds. But they do, and they're also a good weapon for. For women or younger adults, the lack of recoil, a good all-around rifle lasts you forever.
7: Okay. I'm not a 308 guy personally. I kind of lump them together right there with a 30-06. The energy level is a little bit less than a 30-06. But to Ed's point, people do elk hunt with them as an example, and they carry enough energy out to about 200 yards to get the job done.
4: All right.
7: What was it you said earlier before we got on the air, Ed? Good hunters get closer, something like that.
6: Yeah. Well, let's talk a little bit about some of these new cartridges, Mark. You know, in the last, say, 5 to 7, 8 years, they're coming out of the woodwork with everything in the world. And, you know, I'll let you get into most of them, going from everything like the 6.5 bleeds more. I mean,
7: yeah.
6: Creedmoor. I'll get hate mail over that.
7: Well, it'd make you feel better. We're on the same page on that one.
6: Yeah.
7: You know, it probably, in the past 5 years, technology and bullet design has just really exploded.
6: Do you base that based on the explosion and the long range shooters people?
7: I do. And you know, and we got to keep in mind that long range hunting is a spinoff of bench rest competition shooting. You know, the whole family of the PRC. PRC stands for precision rifle cartridge, and it was designed to be a bench rest round. You were talking about the short mags. So were they. They evolved out of the bench rest. So much of our new hunting cartridges are being tested and put on the lines for these extreme long distance shooting. And so it makes them easily adaptable to come over to the shooting side. But there's a real trick to that. You can't take

0: that long range cartridge and necessarily that same long range bullet that they're using to shoot a mile with and use it as a hunting round because the bullet won't hold up for the distance that they were typically shooting. Then you get into the whole ethical thing about should you really be shooting deer and elk at 1,000 yards? I'm not going to go down that rabbit hole today, but as Ed finally said, the 6.5 bleed more. It seems like if you get on the internet and look at some of the little reels or videos that are out there's some pretty funny ones out there about day one of owning my 6.5 Creedmoor, and after day five, well, we won't go down that road. You can watch them yourself if you want to giggle out of that, because I don't want to get that hate mail either. But you're looking at it's metric. It's 6.5 millimeters. You're running a 120 grain, 120 to 140 grain bullet. It's going to be in that upper end of the range, speed wise. It works for deer. Personally, I wouldn't try it on anything else bigger than that, but it works for deer. The next one, I want to talk about, or we can talk, or we're going to talk about, is the Hornady. Hornady is the PRC family of cartridges. And I got to give kudos to Hornady. They have put the technology where the rubber meets the road. First was the 300 PRC, then the 6.5. They went down, excuse me. And the love child of the whole thing is the 7 PRC. Review after review after review. What's the best of the PRC family? And that 7 millimeter PRC seems to be the fair-haired child, the golden child coming out of that. It's got everything you're looking for. All these cartridges in the PRC family are running about 2,800 feet per second up to about 3,000 feet per second, depending on the bullet weight. Keep in mind, these cartridges were designed for long distance shooting. They sh typically shoot a heavier, longer bullet than any of their other counterparts. And that longer bullet has an impact on the ballistic coefficient and the stabilization of that bullet at long range, and also wind bucking capabilities as well. When you shoot, if you look at any ballistic table, it shows you one of the columns is wind drift, usually with like a 10 mile per hour wind. And you look at distance, it's pretty amazing how far it traveled. They call it Kentucky windage for a reason. And shooters, hunters, that you've got to keep that in mind with any of these bullets. But the PRC family tends to buck that because of the bullet design that they're using. And the case design is done so to accommodate that longer bullet, to let that bullet go down into the cartridge further. The chambering, when they're building rifles, the chambering is different for these. So they're in my book, the PRC family, all of them that are the real up and comers, the fair-haired children out there. But with that said, I'll shoot a deer with a 6.5 PRC. I'll shoot a deer with any of the PRC family, and I'll shoot an elk with a 7 PRC and a 300 PRC as well. A bear, you can probably get by with a 6.5 on a bear as well too, but I wouldn't go after elk size game. And I know people will say, "Well, I shot an elk with a 6.5 Creedmoor." There's a rumor, there's a story out there somewhere about a guy shot an African elephant with a 22. I just wouldn't recommend it. I think they call him, his nickname now is Squish, by the way.
1: Yeah, no kidding.
0: And here's a hot one that's come down the road. Federal Ammunition has come out with what they call their backcountry. Now, this is a whole nother ball game, because most of your chamber pressures are limited to 60,000 PSI, and Federal now with this backcountry, it pushes 80,000 PSI. So you're talking about a whole new chambering system. You're talking about thicker walls. And I'll be honest, I've never shot one. I don't know a whole lot about it, but it's getting a lot of hype in the press out there. And that's one thing I want to say about any of these new cartridges. They are new, and There's a lot of marketing, a lot of promotion. Everybody wants to have the hottest and the fastest thing out there. Again, I go back to what we said earlier. Sacrifice speed for accuracy. The recoil on some of these, the 300 PRC, can be pretty stout. The 7 PRC is manageable. But if you're a smaller frame individual and you pick up a 300 PRC, you better be ready for it, because it is going to rock your world a little bit.
1: What does this federal backcountry, what rifle configurations handles that?
0: Well, it's bolt action rifles, but it's pretty limited out there right now. I think Browning might be making one right now, and they may be the only one out there with it right now.
2: Your custom, like
0: And your
2: McWhorter,
0: custom rifle builder,
2: Jerry
0: of course.
2: McWhorter, some of those, the three lug guys. I mean, those kind of pressures, you're looking at the big, heavy three lug bolts.
1: Okay.
0: Which is your Brownings.
2: Yeah. You know, the Noslers, of course, they're always state of the art. We were talking before, ahead of, I don't know, most people know the history of Nosler. Nosler cartridge was found in 1948 by John Nosler, who got mad because he went to the Yukon and shot a moose three times with old standard, whatever kind of ammo they had in 48, and
0: World War II surplus.
2: World War II, and came back home and decided he could build a better bullet. And they've been in business since 1948, and built a quality bullet. The partition bullet has stood
0: Test of time.
2: test of time, absolutely.
0: Let me go back on that federal premium, that backcountry. You're increasing the chamber pressure by 20,000 PSI from what's typically standard. And you're only going to gain 150 to 200 feet per second out of the muzzle. So you got to ask yourself, is it really worth the trade-off? When you look at a 30-06, let's go back to one of the old standbys for a minute. You look at a 30-06, it's coming out of the barrel, shooting 165 grain bullet. It's pushing 2,800, or it's at 2,800 feet per second. So for 300 more feet per second, you're increasing your chamber pressures by 20,000. Me personally, I'm not sure, and you're going to increase your recoil as well. I'm not sure that's really a smart trade-off. And just proves the point. The old standbys are a standby for, or the old standbys for a reason.
1: Exactly.
0: They hold the test of time, even with the new stuff out there today. Then there's a lot of talk out there today. You see a lot of advertisements for the 6 millimeter ARC, and also I'm going to lump these two together, the 300 Blackout. Of course, the 300 Blackout is a 30 caliber, and the 6 ARC is a 6 millimeter. So you've got, two very different bullet calibers, but they were both designed to be a short case and designed to come off to be shot through the AR, or out of the AR platform. So they have to be able to go through a magazine. They have to be able to chamber and come out of a semi-auto action. So it's a little bit different game there. But your 300 Blackout, it sounds good, shooting 110 to 120 grain bullet, but it's really a shorter range cartridge. Even though it gets the hype out there today, it's not in the class of the Noslers or the PR, the 28 Nosler, 300 Nosler, or any of the PRCs out there. And then the 6 millimeter ARC, it's designed as a long distance cartridge for target shooting. Long distance steel targets is what it was originally designed for.
1: Now, guys are lobbing those at cows.
2: One of the things, yeah.
0: Yes,
2: Yes.
0: exactly.
1: Long range varmint shots, like specifically cows.
0: Right.
1: Is where I've seen that gain traction. And of course, the Blackout for hogs,
0: Exactly.
1: law boar, stuff like that. That's where they
0: And
1: came
0: even a
1: in.
0: bear.
1: And a bear, exactly.
2: One of the things that affects us here in Kentucky this year, and I don't remember if it's been passed or if it's part of the pending, here in Kentucky in previous years, the minimum caliber you could use for elk hunting is a 2.7. Under the new proposal, they're now allowing it to go down to the 6.5, which is a 264. But there were several people who got citations during elk season hunting with a 6.5 Creedmoor when the minimum was a 270. So now the state's gone back, and I think it's in the new proposal, Marks, if I remember right.
0: Yeah, I think it was.
2: So it hasn't gotten through yet, but the idea is to go from a 270 down to the 6.5. And as I understand, that's not because of the 6.5 Creedmoor. It's because of the 6.5 PRC. That's what's giving them the latitude to go there.
0: Okay. And the tough part about that is enforcement in the field. If it just says 6.5, that means any 6.5 out there is fair game.
1: Yeah. All right, guys. Got to go to break here. It's presented by SMI Marine. Go see them. They'll take great care of you. Remember, you never get soaked at SMI.
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2: That was Bob.
10: All right, fellas, let's talk about bullets.
0: Bang, bang, out go the lights. You know, you can spend a ton of money on a rifle. You can spend a ton of money on ammunition. You can go down the rabbit hole of learning how to reload and tinkering around trying to squeeze accuracy out of a round, out of a cartridge. But when it comes time for performance, the terminal end and your connection to whatever your target may be is the bullet. And more animals are wounded not because of poor hunters, poor shooters, but because of poor bullet construction or using the wrong bullet in the scenario. And we were just talking about the PRCs and the Noslers and the federal backcountry, all designed to be a long-range cartridge. The bullets used for long-range shooting are not hunting bullets. And by that, what I mean, they're designed to expand at lower velocities, which is what happens. The longer you shoot, your bullet slows down, and that allows it to give full expansion. But you go back, Ed was talking about, was it Nosler? The story about Nosler?
2: Yeah.
0: And, you know, those bullets are hunting bullets. And the Nosler partitions, they retain energy in the back half of the bullet. And that's what drives it home through the animal and out the other side. The front part opens up, peels back, makes your wound channel. And the weight of the retained weight in the rear of the bullet, because of that partition, that dividing copper wall inside that bullet, keeps that bullet moving forward. And that's where you get your killing and your stopping power. So in today's world, what's the right bullet? What do I want in my gun when I shoot it as a hunter? And the answer to that is going to be a bonded or a monolithic. Monolithic would be a solid, like your Barnes bullets. Those are solid copper bullets.
2: Burgers.
0: And you want those too, but you got to use them in the right circumstances. So what's that mean? Well, real simple. If you're going to shoot close range and big game, you want a bonded bullet. Long range and light game, boat tail ballistic or an ELDX, long range. And if you had to choose one out of all of them, bonded.
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0: and ICE shooting in Texas. I'm Kathleen Maloney, Fox News. An immigration enforcement agent shot a man in Austin, Texas today. Austin Travis County EMS Chief Rob Lucas says the man was brought to a hospital within minutes.
1: One individual was identified suffering from a gunshot wound. The patient was stable, vital signs were stable, but in serious condition. They were transported off the scene within 9 minutes of arrival of EMS resources and transported to a local trauma center.
0: Texas Democratic Congressman Greg Cesar says the investigation into the shooting should continue, and he told reporters ICE should leave Austin. Eight people were injured following a shooting Saturday night north of Orlando in the Florida town of Sanford. The police department says it happened during a gathering at a home, but they're not saying yet if they know what led to that incident. A new warning for Americans in the Middle East as President Trump weighs whether to take action in Iran. Fox's Trey Yingst in Tel Aviv.
2: Tension does remain high across the Middle East as the State Department is once again warning American citizens here to remain vigilant. An alert went out to Americans overnight, warning them of possible airspace closures and flight cancellations. The message was sent by U.S. embassies in various capitals, including Jerusalem. While the trigger for these alerts is unknown, Israeli officials had previously warned Iran against attacking their country during the Jewish high holidays. The holiest day in Judaism, Yom Kippur, begins amid concerns of regional escalation. The Iranians remain defiant, saying they won't re-engage with the United States until all of their conditions are met. This includes ending the conflict on all fronts, unfreezing Iranian assets, and stopping the naval blockade.
0: CENTCOM Commander Admiral Brad Cooper says the U.S. has helped escort a billion barrels of oil through the Strait of Hormuz in recent months. 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
4: Soldiers from the Kentucky National Guard's 1st Battalion, 149th Infantry Regiment, held a departure ceremony in Versailles ahead of deployment to Southwest Asia, addressed by Governor Andy Beshear. Out in western Kentucky, precautionary boil water advisories remain in effect along state routes 176 and 181 in Muhlenberg County following water main maintenance. And in the thoroughbred industry, Arthur P. Hancock III, founder of Stone Farm and patriarch of American horse racing, has passed away at the age of 83. Hancock bred and campaigned Kentucky Derby winners Gato del Sol and Sunday Silence. And the Bowling Green and Warren County Humane Society has joined the National Empty the Shelters campaign, offering discounted adoption fee wheels through September 30th to relieve severe kennel overcrowding. Travis Laird.
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12: From Christian Brothers Roofing, it's a beautiful day weather center. Hi, folks. It's WLKY meteorologist Eric Cernick. Look at your updated forecast. And it was another very hot day, tying the record this afternoon. We made it up to 96 degrees. It's going to be a warm and muggy evening. Could have an isolated shower or storm, but most of us stay dry, warm and muggy. 76 for that overnight low. And then for our Sunday, looks to be the last very hot day with temperatures back in the mid-90s, close to record highs, with the chance for an isolated shower or storm in the afternoon. In the WLKY Weather Center, I'm meteorologist Eric Cernick.
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0: All right, folks, again tonight we're talking about rifles, calibers, bullets, etc. Again, a lot of what we're saying tonight does have some opinion with it, but that's because the two gentlemen that are sitting here with me at the microphone are very, very accomplished hunters. And their opinions come from many, many years in the game field for everything from elk to bear, deer, you name it. So, Mark, right before the break, we were talking about bullets. What bullets should I use? Let's return to that conversation.
1: So when you go buy your ammunition at the store, you're going to see a great big alphabet soup. When you look at all the cartridge boxes out there, you know, sure, you'll see Remington, you'll see Federal, you'll see Winchester. That's the easy part. You're next going to see your caliber, 270, 243, 30-06, 300 Win Mag. The next part of it is typically a description of the bullet type, and you have to know what you're going to hunt in order to have the proper bullet. So just, we'll take a real short dive into this. You know, everybody's familiar with the soft point bullets. If you look at your, I've got some in my ammo drawer at home, 30-06, as a matter of fact, you look at the bullet and you'll see a little shiny gray area on the top of it. That's lead sticking out of it. That's your soft point bullet. Great for deer. Fast expanding. Take it out west, use it on antelope. Been plenty of elk, been plenty of mule deer. Again, that standby 30-06, getting the job done. But somebody got smart, and you'll now see those same bullet design and shape. They'll taper the back end of it, call it a boat tail, and they'll put a hard plastic ballistic, or they say polymer, a ballistic tip on the front of it. Now your aerodynamics change on the bullet, and you're able to increase your velocities and your drag. You decrease your drag, and so we're talking about ballistic tips now. Use those on anything from varmints to big game. I shoot. I love the Swift Scirocco 2 bullets, made by Swift Ammunition. A lot of people say don't use a ballistic tip on big game, but I've had nothing but success year after year after year after year. It is a partition bullet. Excuse me. Back again, like the nozzler, you've got that outside copper jacket. You've got a dividing layer approximately halfway up the length of the bullet. The back end remains intact. The front of it is what mushrooms out. And the amazing thing about it is when you look at some of the specs and information on it, when you're shooting under 400 yards on some of these calibers we're talking about, you'll have a 50 to 60% weight retention of your bullet. But when you stretch it out at further distance, you'll get anywhere between an 80 to even 95% weight retention on your bullet. And that's just outstanding performance. That's what puts an animal on the ground on that.
0: Now, Ed, you have some favorites in that particular configurations.
2: I shoot the Hornady Precision Hunter primarily. It is the ELDX bullet that they came out with, which is what Mark was talking about. It's got the red polymer tip on the ELDX. ELD is extra long distance, but it is a hunting bullet. And I've killed several elk, moose, bear, a little bit of everything. I set up that load originally for elk hunting out west. It's made to be a most efficient after 200 yards. But I hunt with that whitetail here in Kentucky, which is most of my shots. You've been to my farm. It's tight, thicket. So, but on a whitetail, 60, 70 yards, it's death on them. But you get out there 200, 250 yards, and the elk that I've shot with it, boom, they don't go very far. And the moose I shot literally fell dead where we shot him at. But great bullet, same type of thing that Mark was talking about. And then when we go to Africa, that's pretty much what they hand load and shoot over there. Is that same, that ELD type bullet over there on Plains game. They're shooting it out of 300 Win Mags.
1: And I know somebody might make a comment. Another Another definition of ELDX is extremely low drag expanding. I always say, like, just like Ed did, extreme long distance, but another moniker is extremely low drag, and the X is for expanding, which is what you want to see, because those are typically a monolithic. They're a solid copper bullet on there, and that works great for those long distance lows, the nozzlers and the PRCs. Lead's not, I mean, copper's not as heavy as lead. That allows them to lengthen the bullet, set in the chamber with a little more length, and go into the cartridge with a little more length, and it helps stabilize that bullet for those longer distances out there.
2: And on a note, side note there, if you're hunting in some states, California, Washington, Oregon, out west, and I'm not too sure about this part of the country, but I do know on most federal properties, you're not allowed to shoot a lead bullet anymore. It's got to be an all copper, environmental issues. So make sure you know where you're going to hunt, that you realize what the rules are on the ballistic side of it, as well as everything else that you have to have, because there's been people gotten in some serious trouble, lost to animals they shot, they got confiscated, just for kind of like the old duck hunting days when it went from lead to steel. It's the same thing now with rifle rounds.
1: So you could have a ballistic tip bullet that's also a partition, but then there's also the partition bullets that are in the class in themselves. And I used to always wonder, how do they get that lead inside there? Well, I finally researched that. The lead is actually bonded chemically to the copper, and the copper then is then formed around that. But I've never been inside a bullet manufacturing facility, and I'd love to get in one and see it. I know how 22 solid lead bullets are made, but copper jacketed bullets, I'd love to see that. And then the monolithics, like the Barnes or some of the Berger bullets out there, that's a solid piece of copper. But what do you need? If you don't know your distance that you're going to be at, short distance, long distance, a bonded bullet is the way to go. You've got some variations on the tip and on the base of that, whether it's a bow tail or whether it's a ballistic tip. But a bonded bullet over and over and over again is going to be your proven performance. I've seen guys and hunted with guys. They shoot an animal, they hit it in the shoulder, and the bullet explodes. The bullet doesn't really do any damage. It's more superficial damage than killing damage. And they wonder why they can't find the animal. I found blood. We've all heard it. I found blood, but I can't find him. It's because he's still running.
2: What a lot of people don't realize is these bullet companies started like Nosler, Barnes, Hornady. They started strictly as bullet companies. They didn't sell ammunition preloaded. They sold bullets for reloading, or they sold it to the Federals and Winchesters and Remingtons. Funny story on the podcast that I heard the other day with John Nosler. He talks about his grandfather was in the shop who founded Nosler, and he had a box, and he said he kept looking at it and looking at it. Finally, he looked over at his grandson, who was in his 20s or something, and he goes, "We make our own ammunition now?" He didn't even realize, because the whole time he was in it, all they made was bullets. And that's, that they've got it down to science, and they finally realized. You've got a lot of specialty ammunition companies, Pendleton, people mm-hmm. like that. You can pay a little money for it, but these are specialty companies that really come out with some pretty good loads.
1: Well, and to that note, there are several companies out there as well. 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They will develop a load for it. They have your recipe on file. And then when you need ammo, you call them. My name's Ed Morris. I need a box of 300 or Winchester short mag. And they hand load that for you, extreme, extreme precision. And they've done all the legwork for you. So you're really getting hand load quality. You're paying a premium for
0: it. I was going to say, you're really getting in your pocket too, buddy, in a big way. All right, let me go to break here. It's presented by SMI Marine. Go see them. You never get soaked by my friends at SMI.
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0: Guys, moving forward, there's other things to be considered here. You know, I'll turn it over to you all because we're talking about everything from wind and elevation, distance, the selection of the cartridge for velocity. I guess dive in here.
1: Well, I like to look at a rifle and your ability to shoot accurately. Really, it's the result of a system. You've got the rifle, you've got the cartridge, you've got the bullet, and then you've got the individual components within that. One of your There's really, I'm going to say three things, and that's going to be wrong. Someone's going to jump in and correct me. Well, you forgot to talk about this, this, and this. Maybe I'll say four. The trueness and accuracy of the receiver, and we're talking bolt action right now. The quality of the barrel on the gun. The trigger on the gun. And to me, that's probably one of the most important things. If you've got a bad trigger on a gun, your accuracy is definitely going to suffer on that. And then let's not forget your optics. Virtually every bolt action rifle out there today is set up with optics on there. And optics are not a place to get cheap on. Don't be surprised to get good quality optics if you pay two, three times more than what you just paid for that rifle. Unfortunately, that's the world we live in anymore. And I hate it, and it hurts when I have to do that. But all those things have to be working together. And the barrel length, there's a big push right now, and it's really because of suppressors. And that's to shorten the barrel length. You see a lot of guns out there, a lot of rifles right now with 20 and 22-inch barrels where – years previously, you'd see 24 and even 26-inch length barrels for some of your Magnum calibers. You need barrel length to burn powder.
0: Exactly.
1: Period, end of sentence. If your powder is still burning when it leaves the muzzle of your barrel, you're sacrificing velocity, you're sacrificing energy, and you're sacrificing accuracy.
0: Yes.
1: And you need all three of those things to be effective in the field. So when you get online and you're looking up, muzzle velocity and foot-pounds of energy, you'll usually see a disclaimer. This ammunition tests on a 24-inch test barrel. So if you're shooting a 22 or a 20-inch barrel, you're going to be much lower than that. If you're shooting a 26-inch barrel, you're probably going to pick up maybe 75 or 100 feet per second on your velocity. And the only way you're really going to know for sure is when you're sitting there at the bench and you're putting your gun against a chronograph to see what your numbers are. And from that point, and I want to share something with the audience out there, something I keep on my phone, and I use this more than I ever imagined I would. It's a free app, and it's called Bullet Drop Plus. And you should be able just to go into the app store, type that in there, Bullet Drop Plus, and it allows you to enter all your information in there, your bullet coefficient, your weight, your muzzle velocity, your sight in height, your zero range. You can, whether you want it at 100 zeroed or you want it at 400 zeroed, depending on your application and where you're going. We talked about wind drift. You can put your wind speed in there coming at a right angle. You can change the angle. I'm looking at it right now. But something that's really important that people don't think about, especially when they leave Kentucky and they go on, let's say, a Western hunt, They don't think about how the humidity level or lack of humidity affects your bullet. And they don't think about how the altitude affects it. And both of those factors, the lighter air, your bullet will not hit in the same place as you zeroed it in your back 40 here in Kentucky. And that's very important. You can see some 2 and 3 inch changes in impact point. So it's always important if you're traveling from here and you think you've got your gun sighted in, recheck your gun when you get there.
2: That's what we did every time we go sighted here and shoot all through the summer and get my bullet that I wanted. And when we got out west, we were up 8,500. I mean, we might get up to 9,000 or 10,000 feet during the day, but most of our camp stuff was about 8,500, and it was a good 3 inch difference versus shooting, you know, 400 feet above sea level here in Kentucky versus out there. It was at 100 yards, it was 3 inches. At 200 yards, it's probably more like 5 or 6. So we all re-sighted once we got out there.
1: Very, very important.
2: And a lot of folks are going to be leaving Kentucky. Rifle season out west is kicking off. You know, antelope's already been gone, but elk season's kicking in pretty good out there. So if you're headed that way and you think you're sighted in, if you're going to be hunting at elevation, like Mark said, you need to re-sight your weapon.
0: Mark, does that app compensate for some of that?
1: Yeah, it compensates for all of it. You can enter all that information in there, and then at the end of it, when you hit calculate, it gives you complete ballistic in the aspect of your elevation and your windage adjustments.
0: Let me ask you this. I know I'm putting you on the spot, but how accurate have you found that to be?
1: I found it to be extremely accurate.
0: Okay.
1: The other thing along the same lines of this, and I'm not trying to promote any particular brand, and I think there's more than one optics manufacturer right now, but I'm sure we've all seen the loophole CDS scopes or the CDS turrets on their newer scopes. I have found those to be very accurate as well. And basically what you do is when you buy a new scope, you save the box, don't throw it away, because you need that information off there when you get online and order your turret for it. Typically you're ordering a elevation turret. Excuse me. But once you get your gun sighted in, and I mean dead nuts sighted on, so if you're saying it's 100 yard zero, you want it in the bullseye, and you give that information to Loophole, they will manufacture you a turret that you drop right onto your scope that allows you to dial for your distance and takes in for that particular round that you're shooting. If you move the scope to another gun or another caliber, you contact Loophole, give them the new information, and they give you
0: it. That is so crazy.
1: And it is very accurate.
0: All right. Got to go to break. It's presented by SMI Marine. You never get soaked by my friends at SMI.
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28: I'm Kathleen Maloney. A federal immigration agent shot and wounded a man during an operation in Austin, Texas this morning.
29: The patient was stable. Vital signs were stable, but in serious condition. They were transported off the scene within 9 minutes of arrival of EMS resources.
28: EMS Chief Rob Lukritz, Democratic Congressman Greg Kassar calling for an investigation and saying ICE should leave Austin. Chinese President Xi Jinping set to visit Washington this week for his first state visit in more than a decade. Trade and Iran, the likely hot topics.
30: No country buys more oil from Iran than China. Could they use their leverage for diplomacy to try to end that 7-month conflict? Could there be some major business deals signed? President Xi is traveling with several CEOs.
28: Fox's Steve Harrigan in Beijing. 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
3: Hi, folks. It's WLKY meteorologist Eric Cernick. We'll get your updated forecast. And it was another mainly sunny and hot day as we made it into the mid-90s this afternoon. That's going to lead to a warm and humid night as clouds begin to move in. Maybe even a stray shower will fall back into the low 70s overnight. We'll be mostly cloudy for our Monday, but still some sunshine peeking through, warming temperatures into the mid to upper 80s. And then we'll have the chance for a few isolated showers and thunderstorms as we move into the late day and early evening. In the WLKY Weather Center, I'm meteorologist Eric Cernick.
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0: Yeah, we haven't talked much about lever actions, and they're really getting a resurgence here. I mean, it's amazing how many people use them, and some of the applications are very, very practical.
3: Well, it goes without saying, we probably all have a lever action in our collection somewhere. May not have shot it recently, but I think it was Hornady again, if memory serves me well, several years back, they started doing some vast improvements in their lever action ammunition, particularly if you remember the old 30-30 ammunition was a flat nose.
0: Mm-hmm.
3: And the whole reason for that was, as one bullet laid in the magazine resting on the primer of the bullet ahead of it, so it wouldn't set that primer off. Hornady got smart, and we talked about ballistic tips earlier. They created a ballistic tip lever action bullet that had actually, the tip wasn't hard polymer, it was rubber. And that allowed it to be more aerodynamic coming out of the gun and be safe in the magazine as well, too. And I never could say the name. It was something like a combination of a moniker of lever and revolution. And I never could say that properly. But I know, Ed, you've had numerous occasions where lever action has come in handy.
4: Oh, yeah. You know, we talked about bear hunting. As I found out, bear hunting with my dog, my hound buddies over in Eastern Kentucky, and they die hard houndsmen. They really don't care about killing bears. They just want to run their dogs. But when I go there, and when I first started going over there, I'd take my 300 Win Mag or my Shark Mag or whatever, and they're all, no, leave that in the truck. We don't hunt with those. Oh, they're fine if the bear trees. Okay, that's okay. But if you got one, a big bear, he won't tree. He's going to stay on the ground. They want something like a 44 Magnum or some of these Blackouts and Legends, Bushmasters, something that's going to hit the bear and then not penetrate, because they're worried about it coming out the other side and hitting one of their $5,000-$10,000 dogs. And so that's what they stress, was they want that quick lever action gun, because that bear may pop out 15 yards from you. You don't have time to find it in a scope. It's open sights. I just bought a 444 Marlin just strictly for that reason. But, you know, you can get some of those now, but the high tech, they're not like Mark was just talking about. The ballistics anymore of these lever action guns are, they're not your daddy's 30-30 anymore.
3: No. And I think it's Timney, you know, lever actions were never known to have great triggers. I mean, they were like pulling a sledgehammer across a tabletop. But if I'm not mistaken, I just read some information the other day. I think it's Timney has come out with replacement aftermarket adjustable triggers for them. And that's a game changer as well. You know, all of your, well, the majority of your lever actions are made to chamber the straight wall cartridges. And there's a big push today. A lot of your Midwestern states that were shotgun only have now opened up and are allowing the straight wall cartridges on there. I've got a list of them right here. The 350 Legend, the 450 Bushmaster, 4570 Government, been around since
0: Buffalo Hunters.
3: Yeah.
0: Literally.
3: 360 Buckhammer, another new round, 444 Marlin that

0: Ed just talked about 44 Magnum and 38-55, which I've never seen a 38-55.
1: I haven't either.
0: But that's one of them that's considered a straight wall cartridge. But got to keep in mind, you got to remember what it is, though. It's a 150-yard cartridge to be effective for deer-sized game. Back to the bear hunters. We want something that's going to thump them and put it on the ground, but not allow a pass-through on that.
2: Yeah, I'm shooting a 300-grain bullet on my .444, and it's not coming out the other side, but it's going to flat put a hurt on them.
1: Oh, yes. The 350 Legend, talk about that one just a little bit. I'm not familiar with it.
0: Well, it's typically going to have a 180-grain bullet. It's going to be coming out of the muzzle at right at 1,800 feet per second. And, you know, it's a 35 caliber. It's not a 30 caliber. So it's kind of back in that category of that 35 Whalen.
2: 35 Whalen, yeah.
0: And which you, I think somebody still does some chambering for that, but you just don't see it very often. And it's a 200-yard cartridge. But its energy really drops off. It's 1,000 foot-pounds of energy at 200 yards. So at 200, it's barely a deer cartridge from an ethical standpoint. And then, you know, when you get to the 300, 400 yards, it's going to have a trajectory like a rainbow.
1: Yes. The 450 Bushmaster.
0: 450 Bushmaster, there's a thumper. A 250-grain bullet, give or take. 2,600 feet per second out of the muzzle. But again, it drops off after 200 yards.
1: Yes.
0: Less than 1,000 foot-pounds of energy by the time it makes it to 300 yards. Brush gun, as we say.
2: And most of those Legends and Bushmasters and the Blackouts, those are also all available in an AR frame. And you see a lot of folks shooting those out of the AR frames. My buddy Bob, who I hunt with, that's what he hunts with, the 450 Bushmaster, when we go bear hunting. And the bear hunters love that round, by the way. The houndsmen, they like that. A lot of them carry the AR frames. We haven't talked too much about the AR rounds. Most people associate them with 5.56 and 2.23, which are fine for a target load or a varmint load. Now, some people swear, oh, they're great for whitetail, and I guess if your shot placement's correct, I'm not a fan of them for whitetail hunting, but coyote hunting and that kind of stuff, the standard AR calibers, 223, 5.56, are fine, but they're making those ARs now and all kinds of calibers.
0: You dream it, they're probably going to have it. Except for the long action Magnum calibers, the receivers just can't handle that from a link standpoint. But in the AR platforms, you know, I know there's guys that deer hunt with them, but they've become just outstandingly popular with the varmint hunters because of their quick cycling.
1: Yes,
0: My friends in Wyoming that take in God for prairie dog hunters, they see more of those showing up than anything else, and they get a kick when they just see the piles of empty cartridges at the end of the day. So those guys are quick on the trigger.
2: and the raw bore.
0: Yeah.
2: Same thing, spamming.
0: But the AR platforms have come a long way. And you were talking about the you know, like the 223s or the 226s. You know, a 223 at 100 yards only has 1,000 foot-pounds of energy. It's really not a deer cartridge. Have people shot deer with it? Absolutely. Go back to the .22 long rifle killing an elephant. I got to look that up, by the way.
2: One quick thing. I know we're going to have a break here in a few minutes, but just kind of changing gears just a quick second. One thing we haven't talked about, and it's coming up pretty soon, and that's that's the black powder guns. The upgrade in those from when you and I used to hunt with our Hawkins.
1: Oh, my.
2: Versus the new inlines up to the smokeless muzzle loaders and the Sabot bullets. Mark, you want to talk? You just built one.
0: Well, yeah. I mean, I go all the way back. I mean, I do both. I build flintlock rifles, but I shot the old Thompson Center Hawkins way back, you know, longer than I really care to think about. and they transition into the break actions, the Thompson Center contenders and encores. And last year, I went down the road using a Thompson Center encore and locating the right barrel. You got to keep in mind, you can't do this on every gun. It's got to be built to handle the pressures. But I actually built a smokeless muzzle loader on a Thompson Center Encore frame, and the accuracy that I've seen out of that is phenomenal. And it's got a whole lot of technology that I've never seen before. And what got me started on it is I read an article, and it referred to B&B muzzle loaders. And I had to really dig and search to figure out what that meant. And it B&B means bullet to bore. There is no patch like you use with a ball. There's no wax ring or an ogive at the bottom like you had on the big lead conical bullets. There's no plastic sabot, which we're all familiar with, which is more commonplace than anything these days. It is a copper jacketed bullet that you swage down, which means you actually form it to fit the barrel of your gun, to get minimal pressure down and seat on your powder. You still have to measure your powder and be accurate about it. You still have to load your bullet from the front. And it was, I'm going to tell you, when I pulled the trigger, I was a little nervous on the first go around because it was just nothing I'd ever been associated with. It always made sense that you could do that, but I could never find a bullet that would go down the barrel right. And it's a whole nother realm.
2: Maybe one of these future shows we'll get talking about black powder in depth, because I mean it's a world of difference. And I've just got a new one myself, and I'm just absolutely astounded by the accuracy out there.
3: Oh yeah, 200 yards easy.
2: Yeah, easy.
0: The technology has improved, but the methodology is still the same. A muzzle loader requires you to load powder and bullet through the muzzle. That's where the name comes from. Exactly. Not in the back. That's a breech loader. That's modern firearm.
3: That's right.
0: You know, in this country was built on muzzle loaders. It wasn't until the Civil War that a breech loader came about.
3: No, a lot of people don't know that. All right, got to go to break here. It's presented by SMI Marine. Go see them. You never get soaked by my friends at SMI.
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3: Guys, we got a big event that's bearing down upon us. It's the second annual Bourbon Bands Public Lands event, and Dan Douglas is the fella heading this thing up for backcountry hunters and anglers. Dan, welcome aboard. Tell us a little bit about this.
14: Hey, Jim. Hey, Ed. How you all doing tonight?
3: Very, very well, sir.
14: Great. Great to hear it. Yeah, so Bourbon Bands and Public Lands, next Saturday, September 26th. I think you guys probably know that's National Public Lands Day, National Hunting and Fishing Day. So we're having our second annual major event for the Kentucky chapter of Backcountry Hunters and Anglers. Got a great lineup of music. We've got First Far West with Josh Wrinkle and Laura Orshaw. We've got Michael Pruitt and Crunchgrass Supreme. And then our headliners, the Local Honeys. So that's the performing artists. And then we're going to have a bunch of raffles. That list includes a Browning Maxis Wicked Wing 2 that was donated to us by the generous folks over at Kentucky Gun Company. We've got a Savage Mark II 22 rifle. A couple other weapons, an Old Town Sportsman's kayak, got lots of great raffles. There's more on the list. Feel free to check us out on any of the social medias, Facebook, Instagram. You can get tickets at backcountryhunters.org. Tickets are $25 to get into the show. It goes from noon to 6 p.m. at the Jephthah Creed Distillery in Shelbyville, Kentucky. Really looking forward to it. Had a great event last year. We know it's going to be bigger and better this year. I've got lots of different conservation organizations coming to join us. Lee McClellan from the department's going to give a seminar on the Blue Water Trails and his new Paddle Perfect program, which is a really cool opportunity for the fishermen. Should be a really good time. Hope you guys can come out and join us. Look forward to seeing you all.
3: Well, I think both these birds are going to have a booth there. Is that correct?
0: Yes, sir.
3: Ed?
14: Yep. Absolutely, yeah.
2: I'll be there in the booth with Hunter Nation, and Mark's going to be there with his Florence Farm.
14: Yeah, and Mark threw in a really cool merch package for us. We're going to be raffling that off too. So, Mark, thank you for that. Ed, look forward to having you and Hunter Nation out there. Lots of other groups out there too. The Fish and Wildlife Foundation is going to have their inflatable archery tent for the kids. A couple other kids' games out there. Another friend of the show there, Trey Webb, donated some deer processing packages in conjunction with the meat room. Lots of really cool door prizes, raffles, great music, great time. Really appreciate our sponsors, and we really appreciate you guys letting us come on and talk about the event tonight.
1: Well, we're glad to help promote it. It's a great organization. It's doing a lot of things for us folks that enjoy the public lands. I see on here you got a Cache River waterfowl hunt, too, over in Arkansas.
14: That's right. We're raffling off a $1,200 gift card to the Cache River Reserve Waterfowl Resort. That's a flooded timber Arkansas resort. I'm sure that's going to be an item of particular interest in this particular raffle. We're coming up on that time of the year. A lot of folks anxious to get out in the water and bring some ducks down. There's no better way to do it than the flooded timber of Arkansas. If you ever get a chance to do that, highly recommend it. And that outfit, Cache River Reserve, really put on a great spread for you while you're there. Great accommodations, great folks, great guides. So
1: cool.
14: having that gift card in here is a really cool deal.
1: Dan, again, the date, time, place, and info.
14: Yep, September 26th, noon to 6 p.m. to Jep the Creed Distillery in Shelbyville, Kentucky. Come on out and see us right off of I-64 there. You can get your tickets at backcountryhunters.org. You can get them day of the show. Check out our social medias. If you just search up Kentucky Chapter of Backcountry Hunters and Anglers, you can find us on Facebook, Instagram, anywhere you do your social media. We'll be happy to have you.
1: Okay, buddy. Thank you so much. Ed, a little wind-up here.
2: One of the things that we didn't talk about too much, but it goes, anytime you can, if you're going to be out hunting, if you can use a tripod or a set of sticks or even a single pod,
0: backpack, a rock, a tree branch,
2: something to stabilize your shot. Yeah, you know, worst case is shooting offhand, but the more you can steady that shot, the more success you're going to have. And like in Africa, we shoot everything off sticks. When I'm shooting out of a blind, I've got a little tripod that I shoot with. So anyway, that's kind of my closing, is help yourself out as much as you can.
1: Yes, sir. I like bog pods. Those things are...
0: bog pod death grip.
1: Yeah, buddy. It's a dandy.
0: You know, what I would want to leave people with is what we started off with in the beginning. Shoot the gun that you have the most confidence in. Spend time on the bench. Perfect your accuracy. And go have fun.
1: That's exactly right. Well, this has been a yeoman's task, because there's so many new cartridges. The old ones are still the standbys. There's wrinkles on all of it. And a lot of it's just personal preference, quite frankly. Anyway, that's a wrap for tonight. Be careful out there. God bless everybody.